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5: Hey guys, welcome to the program this weekend. Here we are in another heat wave here in Northern California. And I guess it's not even summer yet. June 21st is actually the first day of summer, but yet here we are baking in the Sacramento region, and welcome to fire season, guys. Unfortunately, that's here. It's arrived. In fact, we're about a week into it, which seems to be early than usual, and I just don't get it. We knew it was coming. We've had all this time to get prepared. We've had the ability to manage our forests, and what we're going to see this year is going to be astronomical exposure to considerable damage due to wildfires. And I don't even want to call them wildfires, because it seems like there is a trend in the system right now, and I say the system of life, that these fires are getting started by arsonists. Now, I don't know if it's intentional arson or if it's by the homeless people just out, you know, starting a fire to maybe try to cook something. I have no idea. But it seems that the natural causes to fires are not really prevalent anymore. It's all kind of a man-made situation. And I'm not discounting the fact that we have, you know, outdated utility systems and our power lines haven't had the proper maintenance here in Northern California that they need, especially when you get to the outlying areas into the foothills. And some of those situations cause fires. We've seen it in the past. I wouldn't be surprised if we don't see it again this year. Guys, I don't want to scare you. I just want to prepare you so that you're not shocked when the time comes. You know, the good news is God is still on the throne. He's in control of everything that happens each and every day. He knows the story from the beginning to the end. He's never been wrong. He's never wavered. He's never changed his mind. He's never gone back on his word. So we can rest assured that for those who believe in him and trust in him with their lives, he has a plan and a purpose for our future. And it's a good plan. We just have to hold firm, hold steady, stand in the gap, fight for what is right, stand true to his word, and just do the right thing when nobody's looking. And that could be anything from, you know, continuing to go do a good job for your employer or raising your kids or making the right decision when it's a tough one. You see, guys, it's not out of control. It's falling into place. It may seem like we're completely out of control. And we do have a runaway government. There's no beating around the bush on that. And we're going to cover some of that stuff today. But as we see world events unfold and fall into place, it just reminds me about how the whole story ends. If you look at the Bible and you start diving into the pages and you read the stories and you read through Ezekiel and then you go into Revelation and you start analyzing what's being put down on paper and God's words and the prophecy that has been fulfilled and will continue to be fulfilled, we know the end of the story. We do not know specifically what's going to happen each step of the way. We don't know what's going to happen on this day or that day. In fact, we don't know the day or the hour. We're not supposed to. We just know that we're supposed to identify markers along the road. Kind of like when you're traveling, you go on a vacation, you want to make a road trip across America. You map out your path, you read the road signs, you follow those signs, and they get you to the destination that you intended. Isn't that how we're supposed to live our lives? You know, our destination is to have eternal life in heaven one day when we are no longer here. So we just have to pay attention to the roadsides along the way so that we can understand that it's unfolding just as God said it would in His Word. So don't be alarmed. Don't be sad. Don't be disappointed. Be excited because we are living in a time where we're seeing prophecy unfold before our eyes. I mean, never before in history have we been at a point right now where there's so much nonsense going on in the Middle East that you have President Trump and his administration trying to calm the waters through this MOU, Memorandum of Understanding, this so-called peace deal for the Middle East, this whatever you want to call it. And do I like the deal? No, probably not. Do I, from an emotional standpoint, I think it's crazy. We should have just blown them all up. But that's the carnal nature of man, right? It's, you know, you take out the enemy. And I have to tell you, when I really sit back and look at it from a logical perspective and through a spiritual lens and God's Word, the Bible, it shows me that never before have we been in a position right now where we see the players lining up for the end times events that are going to happen. And specifically, you see all the stuff that the media puts out there about how America, President Trump has turned his back on Israel, and Netanyahu, the prime minister of Israel, is mad at Trump, and there's this conflict rising and this tension between the two. Guys, it's unfolding like biblical times, because we are going to get to a point in time in this world when Israel is going to be facing their largest, biggest, most comprehensive enemy of the world, other than Satan himself. It's the Ezekiel War, and you're going to have these countries, these coalitions of people all gathering together to come to destroy Israel. And guess what? The Bible even says there will be no one to defend Israel. No one will come to their defense. Sure, there will be people that condemn it and talk about it and say, these groups shouldn't come against them, Russia and China, Iran, they should not come against Israel. Man, we condemn your actions. But no one ever will be able to roll up their sleeves and get in there and fight with them, because Israel will be on its own. And that's when God takes over. So you see, all of this stuff that's going on, we may not like it. We may not understand it. We may only hear bits and pieces from legacy media. We only hear the parts that they want us to know. We're not in the room. We're not part of the discussions or the agreements. But what we are a part of is witnessing God's prophetic word be fulfilled before our very eyes. It may be in baby steps. It may be in just conversation today. It may be getting into some MOU, a memorandum of understanding, some language somewhere. And it may be being proclaimed from the halls in Washington, D.C. But God said it first. Thousands of years ago, in His Word, there will be nobody standing to defend Israel in that time. And here we are. We're on the cusp of that. Right? If America is getting angry, or the Trump administration is angry with Israel because Israel's defending themselves, think about it. Is that setting the stage for the next administration or the next one after that to say, hey, man, we just think Israel shouldn't defend themselves anymore. They should not exist, and we don't support them. You see, it's little steps along the way. It's the road signs. It's the markers. It's maybe these big flashing lights for some people, and they're saying, whoa, I can't believe this. Well, guess what, guys? It is hard to believe because you weren't looking for the road signs before. Because now we are seeing the prophetic word unfold before our eyes, which is in and of itself a miracle. It is a modern miracle that we get to live out in times like this. And we should be so thankful that we're in this place. Because not only is that stuff going on in the Middle East, we are seeing the devastation that corruption and immorality is causing us here in our own state in California. Absolute disgust should be what we are all feeling because we've been lied to. We've been cheated. We've been defrauded. People have actually made a living off of stealing from you and I. They've made a living off of indoctrinating our kids into these bad ideologies to think that God doesn't exist. Yet on the world stage, we see prophecy unfolding. But in our own backyards, we turn a blind eye to the indoctrination from public instructors in the school system telling kids that God doesn't exist. You can't have it one way and look at it the other and still expect the same result. Guys, we're going to take a short break. We come back. We're going to specifically talk about California. We'll be right back.
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1: Separating fact from fiction while discovering the truth. 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
2: Hey guys, welcome back. All right, told you we're going to talk specifically about California. And man, is there a lot to talk about. I mean, think about this. While we're all sleeping at night, we have, I like to call them cockroaches, but they really are politicians in Sacramento that, you know, they're in the Capitol building behind closed doors and they wait till everybody's asleep or at home. They're not paying attention. And what do? They vote on things. They pass bills. They make laws. They build and develop a so-called budget, vote on it, pass it, and accept it without our input, without our knowledge, without any involvement from the people whatsoever. Now, granted, that's probably a normal political way the business gets done inside Capitol buildings in every state in the U.S. But it's a problem, and it's a failure. It's a system that is designed to fail the people that it is represented by each Capitol building. And the reason I say that is because here in California, just this past week, the legislators and Gavin Newsom himself, they just passed a budget for $355 billion for the state of California for next year. Now, on face value, that may make sense because we heard last time it was $330 billion. The time before that, it was $300 billion. And it's been ticking up each and every year that they pass a budget. But I think people lose sight of the fact that 8 years ago, the

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1: There's a wonderful promise in the Bible, and here it is. Whoever believes in Jesus, trusts in Jesus, loves Jesus, will receive God's greatest gift, the greatest gift he can give a human being, which is eternal life.
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2: I mean, there's countless numbers, hundreds of corporations that have left California. They've moved their corporate structures out of California to other states, Texas, Tennessee, other places. Employees followed and left. So that's a reduction in the populace here in California. So the numbers went down based on that. Now add in the fact that we're overtaxed. We can't survive here. You can't buy a house. Rent is $5,000 a month for a dumpy apartment in a city somewhere where you go to a job where you make just enough to pay your bills, and it's not a life. It's nothing. It's bondage. And the Bible specific, don't get yourself into that type of bondage. But that's where we are. So you have people that leave the state to go find jobs somewhere else where it's cheaper to live. They have a better way of life. They're taxed less. They can buy a house. They can lay down roots. So we lose more people that way. I bet if we did the count, we probably lost, I would say, over the past 10 years, 10% of our population. So that means that we probably lost 4 million people. So that puts us in probably around 36 million people here in California. But our budget went up $200 billion plus. So think about that for a minute. We lose 4 million people. They're spending more than twice the amount of money. And so what do the legislators do? The politicians, the elected officials, the governor himself and his administration, they wait till we're asleep at night. They get on the floor and say, here's our budget number. This is all the spending we're going to do. I know we don't have any of that money. And when we really look at what's coming in versus what we're going to be spending next year, we're about $300 to $400 million short on day one. We have to raise taxes. What do? They vote to raise taxes across the board. So while you wake up, you're in bed, you wake up the next morning, and now you're going to be paying more taxes next year because the politicians can't stop the spending. People left, created a deficit, so the revenue they projected on were on false numbers of 40 million people. The reality is we're much lower. So therefore, when they do the math, we're going to be off by $1 billion. What are they going to do to solve that? They're going to tax you and I more. You see, guys, the government doesn't make money. They take money. They expect you and I to do all the work, and they're going to take all of our money because they will not control spending. That's where we are today. That is California in a nutshell. And quite honestly, that is America in a nutshell. We have an issue with fraud, waste, and abuse in America. But the bigger issue is spending. The government spends way too much money, and they have way too little control over where it goes. It's just this money machine that brings money in and it sends money out. There's no mechanisms in place to control that, to look for irregularities, to shut down the request for cash if it seems unrealistic that it's reliable and truthful and honest. You see, this is why fraud exists, because the money keeps going out. People do not ask questions, why and where is it going? You see, that's the fundamental issue. We like to blame the Democrats for all the fraud, waste, and abuse. Because they're kind of easy pickings, because they're really dumb with their policies, and they think giving handouts to everybody's okay, so we can blame them for the handouts they give, elevate people that are crooked, corrupt, and want to steal more, just like the Democrats do, and just like the Republicans do. That's a problem when you have no controls in place. Everybody's putting their hand in and taking it out. Guys, so this is not just a right or a left issue, a Democrat-Republican issue. This is a taxpayer issue. This is an issue for you and me. The fact that there are no controls that monitor and can shut everything down when fraud is discovered. You see, there's got to be a mechanism. We have all these data centers that are being built

0: all across the world to power AI. Our technology is so advanced and so good that we are going to be counting on AI to take us into the future. I don't like it. You probably don't like it. We're going to lose control. It's going to be a problem. And, you know, the Bible talks about all that too. I'm not going to get into that whole side. That'll be a different show all on its own. But the point being is, we have geniuses in this country. We have geniuses in this world. And it's very simple for them to put things together to create a system that can monitor, track, and allow funding or shut down the funding based on irregularities to make sure everything happens. You take the human error side out of it, and it shuts everything down. It would cut the spigots off. It would eliminate the flow of money to organizations that have been stealing us blind. You see, guys, why doesn't that happen? Why is it that we want to advance so quickly with AI? We can't even control what we currently have because we're focused on the future and not on today. See, people forget the fact that we have to survive today to make it to the future. We have to be able to make do with what we have before we can invest our whole future into something that is just a pipe dream. And unless we put the controls in on the very fundamental of funding sources and spending money as a government and get it under control, we're going to be a lost nation. We're going to be a lost world. And it's going to fall right into place of what does everybody point to? The World Economic Forum. It's going to be a one world order with a single monetary source. Guys, it's all lining up in biblical proportions that follow along with the prophecy that's throughout the Bible. You see, we shouldn't be scared. We shouldn't be afraid. We should get angry at times because it affects us, because it's called a righteous anger when you're fighting for the right things. But we should also never stop fighting the good fight to implement things that can make it better for us today and for our kids tomorrow. Now, some people say AI is going to be fantastic for tomorrow, for our kids and future generations. I can't argue the fact with them because I'm not smart enough from a technological standpoint to tell you the pros and cons. I can tell you what my logic says. I think AI can be useful as a tool, but when it becomes an everyday use in society, then we have major problems because we're already seeing that come to fruition in our education system. You have kids getting through school, whether it's in elementary school, middle school, high school, college, and they still don't know how to do the fundamental tasks, the basics of reading, writing, and math, and just putting structures together and having original thoughts. They can't do that, but yet they're getting accelerated through the programs because all they do is type into a computer, ask a question, and it spits out an answer, a dialogue, a report, everything that they need to move to the next step. There's no stopping and saying, what kind of logical thought process do I have to put in to solve this problem? You see, AI is not going to solve our problems. In fact, if you don't know how to ask the right questions, then AI will guide you down the wrong path. To ask the right questions, you have to be able to dissect the information to get to the point where you're looking for a solution to a specific idea, concept, or question. And unless you can do that, AI is going to mislead, misguide, and take us in directions that are going to lead us down a path of destruction. Now, I don't know if that's what's supposed to happen, but that's my logic. That's how I think about this. And I could be wrong. Some of you are probably deeply involved into the tech world and you say, no, that's not going to happen. We'll put safeguards in. It's not going to happen. Yeah, these are the same types of safeguards that the technology people, the tech startups, these entrepreneurs promised that they would put into social media. The safeguards that would allow free speech, the safeguards that would block information from reaching the eyes of our children, the same information and safeguards that were promised to stop this racial division, the same safeguards that were to stop the pedophilia, the sex trafficking, the human smuggling, the open border programs, the same safeguards as X, Y, and Z. I could go down a list, guys. There's so many things that these safeguards were supposed to do that they either didn't do, were never implemented, or could not perform on a regular basis. So when you say we'll put safeguards in to protect us from AI and only be able to use it for the good, I got to tell you, I'm not buying the story, man. We've been lied to too many times. We're lied to when a politician says we're not going to raise taxes, and yet they turn right around and raise taxes. We're lied to when a politician says our budget's going to balance and we made up the deficit, but yet now they tax us more on a budget that's too high. Guys, we're just getting started. The problems are big, and we're going to talk more about them when we come back. We'll be right back.
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3: This is Albert Moeller for townhall.com. Both chambers of the New York State Legislature have passed legislation replacing the words mother and father with gestating parent and non-gestating parent. C.S. Lewis famously decried what he called verbicide, or more technically, the murder of a word. We can only imagine what he would think of with this development in New York. As the editorial board of the Wall Street Journal notes, the effort is part of legislation intended to, quote, purge gendered language from state family law, end quote. Just ponder that for a moment. The natural family is predicated upon the fundamental truth that God made human beings male and female, assigned marriage as the union of one man and one woman who would also be fruitful and multiply. Hence, it's easy. The male parent is the father, and the female parent is the mother. This pattern has been assumed and unconfused throughout most of human history. Until now, in New York. The goal of this insanity is nothing less than the collapse of truth, creation order, marriage, morality, and civilization itself. That's all.
4: 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It's the Lonnie Sorter Show, separating fact from fiction while discovering the truth. 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
0: Hey guys, welcome back to the show. All right, I don't want to be a downer. I don't want to make everybody depressed. You know, saying we're going to talk about the problems that we face each and every day. I think we're going to focus a little bit on a problem that's brewing here in California. I mean, don't get me wrong, there are many. I mean, just look out the window. Maybe drive down to San Francisco. Maybe go for a walk in Golden Gate Park. Take your security detail because I'm sure you're going to need it. But there's so many problems that it's really hard to just identify one that we should talk about. But I think there's one that we do need to talk about. And it's not really our problem. It's been our problem in the past. But now the tide has shifted. And the problem has become more of an issue for certain individuals. And I'm not going to beat around the bush anymore. Let's just get it out there and rip the Band-Aid off. This is the DOJ investigation into Gavin Newsom and his wife, Jennifer. Because you think about this, guys. We have been taken advantage of. We have been lied to. The fraud has been rampant. And the backdoor dealings of corruption have taken place. We've known about it. We've been able to witness it. Year over year, every day you fill your car up at the gas pump, just the policies that have come out. It's ironic now that the investigation is looking into the finances, the personal finances of the governor and his wife. And I find it very interesting that it's not a state investigation. It is not a investigation based on what they are doing with state dollars. It's an investigation into their personal finances, because when you follow the money into the personal level, you start seeing things unfold before your eyes. And I find it interesting that one of the key points in this investigation is that Newsom's wife has been funneling taxpayer money into her foundation, which she drew a salary from for nearly $2 million in salary. And you can't do that, for one. That's just it's not ethical. We know that. It breaks many laws. And we have to understand that this investigation is going to start tracking that down. They're looking into the purchase of that $9 million home that they just bought last year in Marin County. Because where does that money come from when you have a $250,000 a year salary? And, you know, that purchase, it's tied into some Soros-backed people. So there's a lot of corruption going to be being exposed here. Newsom's got a $30 million net worth, or for whatever, with his businesses. I mean, maybe he's a quick study student of Aunt Nancy Pelosi, and he's learned how to trade effectively and get away with it. But at the end of the day, this audit is going to expose the deals and how this money has come to his hands. And I think it's about time. I think it's maybe 2 years too late. But I think that, technically speaking, the timing is perfect, because Newsom wants to say this is a personal, politically motivated attack because Donald Trump is afraid Gavin Newsom's going to run for president in 28. Well, when you look at the facts and you look at the details and look at the investigation in and of itself, this argument that's a personal attack or politically motivated attack just gets thrown out the window, because the evidence points to these fraud and theft and corruption and illegal dealings. In fact, most people don't know, but Newsom's already been fined for campaign finance violations. And sure, it's not a lot of money, but it shows you that there's a track record of violations in the way that they've done things, thinking they're above the law. They can get away with it. I'm the governor. I have full reign. I will change the laws. I will run interference. I will block the investigation. No one's going to get to my family. You see, this is what we as people need to understand. Because you are elected to a public position by the people of that state does not make you above the law. It does not mean that the law does not apply to you. Because you can sign the dotted line at the bottom of a bill or a law. You can veto things. You have that authority. It does not make you immune to those very laws. So it's kind of like a full circle moment here. And I think it's going to be pretty telling over the next couple of months as this investigation unfolds to what we're really going to find out. I think we're going to find out what we've already suspected and what many of us have already known, and for what purpose. Maybe it's just justification. Maybe it's just because it's the right thing to do. Maybe the people have spoken so much that we are tired of the fraud, the lies, the theft, the corruption, that we just want to be done with it. And maybe, just maybe, there will be a price to pay for these people who have taken advantage of the taxpayers in this state. Now, personally, if they did a crime, they committed that crime, they should have to do the jail time. They should be no different than you and I. If we commit a crime, we should be held responsible for that, and we need to do our time, pay our restitution, do whatever it takes. It should be the same way with the politicians, and I hope that that's where we are. Time will tell whether it gets followed through with and penalties come and whether they get thrown in jail, indictments, who knows? But it'll be interesting to watch it unfold. But pay attention to this. The more that Newsom starts attacking Donald Trump and fighting back about this so-called witch hunt, I know that term sounds very familiar, doesn't it, when Trump's involved, but it's on a different shoe this time, right? Because now it's a witch hunt against Gavin Newsom. Welcome to the political game, Gav. I think it's time you understand how the tables can turn. Aunt Nancy's not there to protect you. Your cronies are going to start running for cover. Because I think it's coming. There's a wave coming, and it's not a good wave. And it's not just a wave against Democrats. It's not a wave against Republicans. It's a wave against crooked politicians who have abused the system and penalized the taxpayers for that corruption itself. You see, I think it's about time. And I think they need to go from top to bottom, clean it all out. You know, we were just talking about in the last segment about how AI, we can set that up where it can shut off the money. I think we got to be able to do that with politicians. And if they're never under the threat of being thrown in jail for their actions, then they have freedom to do whatever they want with no recourse. And I think we need to start dialing that back and now make them accountable for their actions. All their decisions they need to be accountable for. And that's where we need to get to as a society, as a state, and just for the health of the people in this country. And I think it's a great place to start here in California, because what do they want? They want to take more from us. They want to spend more. They want to give more away. They want to allow more illegals to come in. You see, when we do a census here in California, when we actually count the people, you're going to find out that there's a lot of people in California. But ones that are truly citizens of the state of California, that number is going to be considerably small. Because what's happened in the past is, as people fled California, the politicians opened the floodgates to let the illegals come in to balance out that number. You see, I don't call those as real people or real citizens of the state of California. I call those visitors. I call those people that are just passing through. They're migrating, right? Immigrants, they're migrating. They don't get the benefits that we have. They shouldn't be able to take advantage of our systems that we pay into, and those systems are supposed to go to our future children. You see, these immigrants come here, they're given the golden treatment, right? They get the golden ticket to come to California. Not trying to steal a statement from Steve Hilton and his campaign under the golden ticket thing, but I do have to tell you, when we're giving out everything to these immigrants that are not even citizens of the state, they're taking benefits away from the people who have consistently year over year paid into the system. So it's not that I don't like these people. I think it's great. Pass through, spend your money, be a tourist, and then head back home. But if you're coming here to suck off our system, cheat, steal from us, to commit fraud, to break the law, then adios, man. Just like our politicians, they should be held accountable for their decisions and their actions. So should these visitors be responsible for their actions. And we should put them in jail, deport them, do whatever it takes. You see, this is called balancing out the scales, right? You can't just let them come and give them the freedoms that the politicians want to give them, because it hurts everybody else. You see, this investigation is much, much deeper than just finding out if Newsom and his wife cheated. This is so deep that depending on the outcome, it will tell us whether other politicians will, one, be investigated and indicted, two, resign because they don't want to be investigated and caught, or three, whether the people will believe that our federal government and our attorneys general are really working for the people, because they got to run it to the ground. So we're going to learn a lot over the next couple months, and it's going to shape our perspective going into the November ballot, because that's really was what's on the line. You know, can we change California today to make it better tomorrow? I don't know about that. Without effective change of leadership, how do you change direction? You see, we see that in Iran with this deal with Donald Trump. Without effectively changing the leadership, how do you effectively get Iran to act differently or go in a different direction? You can't. It's just like here in California. We can't expect California to go in a different direction without a change of leadership. You see, we need a complete change of leadership, not just the headmaster, Gavin Newsom. We need a top-down change if we want to have a new path and a new vision and a new way to move forward for progress, prosperity, for success, and becoming independent and growing to be the state California needs to be. The one for the people. The state that puts people to work. The state that encourages entrepreneurship. The state that encourages the use of our natural resources in very efficient ways and practical ways that we all get to benefit from. You see, California has all the resources. We have the ability, but we have a roadblock, and that is our government. You know, when we have all these agencies that get in the way of things taking place, it's because our government is too top heavy, they're too bloated, they only know how to spend money and waste people's time. Guys, we're going to talk about how to change that right after this break. We'll be right back.
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6: This is Pastor Robert Briggs of the Union Gospel Mission in Sacramento, and we want to let you know about some changes that are happening in the downtown area near our mission. 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This is going to be drawing in a lot more homeless people, and there's going to be greater need for our services. We want you to know about this so that you can be praying for us as we prepare for more neighbours, for more need to be met, and for more opportunities to serve the least, the last, and the lost in our city. We're going to continue with our food and our clothing and our shelter, but above all, we're going to have even more opportunity to bring the hope of the gospel. We can't do this alone, so please be praying for us, stand with us, be ready to help us in whatever way you can as we share the lasting hope of Jesus Christ. You can visit us at ugmsac.org and find out more.
4: Sorting through the issues of today, separating fact from fiction, and exposing the truth, here's Lonnie.
0: Hey guys, welcome back to the show. All right, path forward. What does that look like for us? Well, I can tell you right now, we have a crossroads that we are going to be faced with. Technically, we're arriving at that intersection now. We have just witnessed a few of the warning signs, maybe the speed bumps in the road right before we're hitting that intersection, kind of as a warning to say, hey, pay attention because you've got a decision to make coming up. And what that looks like is we just went through the primary. We saw what that looks like. We saw how you have these people in the public square that are either a former politician, a current politician, a business leader, or an outsider, all seeking to fulfill the highest role in the state of California, and that is governor. And It's interesting because when we look at them, we kind of nitpick at them and we say, oh, that person doesn't fit. I don't like them. I don't like their image. I don't like the way they talk. They're just bad people. You know, based on our emotional, I guess, first impression, shall we say? But I have to tell you, when I ran for governor back in 22, there's something that I found out. What the public sees is nowhere near to what is seen behind the curtain. And that is in the back rooms of the debates, in the back rooms of all these public gatherings, these places where you go and shake hands and you meet the people and you run up and down the state and you're talking to everybody on a personal basis. You asking them their story. And I heard thousands of stories, and I will never forget those from a wide diversity section of people. And that's from Northern California to Southern California, East and West. And I must tell you, the people have a heart for our state to be better than what it is. Not just for them, but for the future, for the next generation, for their kids and their grandkids. And that is what drives people to actually continue to go to work, continue to fight the good fight, continue to invest in their community, and honestly, to continue paying taxes. Because people want to have a better place. They want to leave this place better for their kids. And what I can tell you about the candidates from this year, every single one of them want to make California better in their own way. They have an idea that they are the person to change California to make it better. Now, some of their ideas are wild and crazy, and they go against everything that we believe. And that's why we have debates. That's why they go around and they do these events. They go to the county fairs. They shake the hands. They put 40,000 miles on their vehicle. They're going back and forth throughout the state because they want to share their story, their ideas with people in hopes that they will vote for them. Well, this year's primary, we know how it ended up. Do I believe the vote was fair? No. Do I believe there was cheating? Yes, because our elections have been compromised. We know that. There's evidence that points to it, but yet it is the system that we have to deal with today. We take the results as they are, and what we're dealing with now for the office of governor, we end up with Steve Hilton and Javier Becerra. Those are our two candidates going into November, guys. They can continue to count. They can make ballots. They can go find more. They can deliver boxes, but that's what we know today. So here's our path. Remember what I said? You're hitting the rumble strips, heading to that intersection. Those rumble strips are, hey, there's the decision to make here. It's coming up. Start slowing down. Start being prepared. Get ready. Look at your surroundings. Assess the situation. Well, here's the situation. California is in a bad, bad way. Our politicians, through the leadership of Gavin Newsom, have been off the rails. They've been just as successful as the high-speed rail project. They've gone nothing done that has been of value to the actual people of California. They've spent a whole bunch of money on things, trying to do the right thing, but they have lost common sense thinking. Maybe they're infiltrated by AI, or maybe they're the generations that never had to process information on their own. But regardless, we're in this situation where they have no common sense and they don't care what the people think. So here we are. In November, we're going to face with two people on the ballot. One, Javier Becerra, he's going to take us down the same road, the same path. Not much is going to change. It's only going to get worse because he is of the same mold that Gavin Newsom is. He's trained in the system. He's been part of the system in California. In fact, he's been part of the whole left-wing nut job administration of the Bidens back in Washington, D.C. So we can expect more of the same, but only worse. The other side of that decision is we have Steve Hilton. Now, he's an outsider. He's got some experience overseas. He's been a commentator. But he's also putting the miles on. He's doing the same thing. He's going up and down the state. He's shaking hands. He's talking to the people. And he has ideas. But his ideas are different because they're 180 degrees different than what Becerra and Newsom's administration are doing. So we have this decision to make. Stay on the same path. It's only going to get worse. And it's going to accelerate. And we're going to end up going broke quicker. Or we vote for Steve Hilton, we go a different path, we fix some of the things that are wrong, and we give California a chance, just a glimmer of hope, to become as great as we know we can. The question is, what are you going to do? What is more important to you? Going down this rabbit hole of bad policy, overtaxation, driving businesses out of California and heading directly to a socialist economy and just driving California into the barrel, the pit of life? Or are you looking to do the same thing that I am, and that is to vote for a guy like Steve Hilton that's going to put us on a path for recovery, for correction, for growth, prosperity, and an opportunity for our kids to lay down roots, to own a home, Maybe it's not going to be the perfect utopia, because that's not going to happen till Jesus comes back. But it will give us the opportunity to do something good for ourselves and our kids and our grandkids here in the near future. You see, we don't know how much time we have left, but we do know that we have to use our time wisely. You know, the Bible says that. Be good stewards of what you've got. Well, you also have to do the right thing and vote for those people that honor your belief system. Well, I'll tell you what. I believe in the state of California, not as a government, but as the state, because God has blessed us with resources. He's given us this beautiful place. We need to vote for a leader that's going to honor that God-given blessing to this geographic region with everything at our fingertips that we can utilize as a gift from God. In my opinion today, that is Steve Hilton. He's the guy that can do that for us, but we got to get behind him. I'm not telling you who to vote for. I'm just telling you to look at it with common sense. Because on one path, it's leading us right to destruction. On the other path, it's leading us to an opportunity to make a better way forward. You see, the Bible's clear. The path to hell is wide. Wide is the gate, and many will follow it. Narrow is the way to righteousness. Few will ever find it. We have to do the right thing. Not that Steve Hilton is righteous, but he is the guy that's got a new plan for California. It's either old versus new. Old has gotten us here. New, the sky's the limit. It's what we make of it. See, my hope and prayer is that we can all come to the realization that this is not an emotional thing. This is a common sense thing, because what we have today is not working. And my prayer is that you will take your blinders off and look at the facts and say, we can't sustain what we have. We must go a different direction. Now, I'm not a paid campaign guy from Steve Hilton's campaign, and I'm not attacking Becerra. I'm just looking at the facts going, man, what are we going to do? Because we really only have one option. It's either death or life. Man, choose life, guys, because it's going to be great. It can be great if we work it. Guys, it's been fantastic being with you this week. I look forward to the blessings God will continue to bestow upon us living in this great state of California. And my prayer is that we all come to the knowledge that Jesus is Lord and he's here for you. Have a great weekend, and we'll talk to you next time.

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1: 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Or would you say, don't panic, trust the president, everything's going to work out? We would love to hear your thoughts.
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11: News this hour from Town Hall, I'm Mary Rose. High-level delegations from the U.S. and Iran met in Switzerland today. Vice President J.D. Vance is leading the negotiations for the U.S., joined by mediators from Qatar and Pakistan. The discussions are said to focus on technical details of a memorandum of understanding signed last week. The talks come as Israel and Hezbollah accuse each other of violating terms of a ceasefire. Danny Dannon, Israeli ambassador to the U.N., says they don't understand and why Iran is trying to interfere with negotiations involving Israel and Lebanon, courtesy Fox News Sunday.
12: They still have interest in the region. They still want to have control over Lebanon and to pose a threat against Israel. So we are continuing to talk with the Lebanese government. And at the same time, if we will be attacked by Hezbollah, the proxy of Iran, we will have to retaliate.
11: Visitors to one American attraction are being warned.
13: It could get dangerously hot at the Grand Canyon this coming week. The National Park Service says earlier this month, two hikers appear to have died on the Grand Canyon's North Kaibab Trail from heat-related illness. A third hiker died days earlier along the South Kaibab Trail after becoming ill from the heat. Now the National Weather Service has issued an extreme heat watch at Grand Canyon National Park from midday Monday through Tuesday, forecasting temperatures that could reach 110 degrees at the low-elevation Phantom Ranch. Park officials say temperatures at the bottom of the canyon are often 20 to 25 degrees hotter than temperatures at the rim. I'm Donna Warder.
11: Wyndham Clark is a major champion once again. Clark collected his fifth tour victory after winning the U.S. Open at Shinnecock Hills Golf Club. The 32-year-old finished atop the leaderboard by one stroke at 4 under par. More stories at townhall.com.
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7: And welcome in, ladies and gentlemen. Armed American Radio's Monster Cast begins right now. Welcome in and happy Father's Day to you. And that means you single moms, too. You're doing it both. Happy Father's Day to everybody. We love each and every one of you. Hope you had a wonderful day today. Hey, hope you grilled hard and spent some great time with your family, because you deserve it. Greg in Dallas, Texas, how you doing here in these Carr Firearms Group studios today, my brother?
22: Not too bad, man. 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Showtime got here fast.
7: Yeah, man, it always does. You see, guys, every Friday, Greg and I make the same comment to each other. I'll see you soon. I'll see you too soon. And it comes really, really quick. We got a dynamite program for you today, guys. A 1-2-3 punch with Jared Yanis from Guns and Gadgets, AWR Hawkins, and we're going to get a Washington, D.C. update, last-minute edition, Neil McCabe joining us to round out the second hour. Hour three will be an encore because we've given the crew Father's Day off. Now, I've got a good one for you, because on Friday, Dr. John Lott joined the program to talk about the Hamani case, and the Daily Show listeners got it, but there's another 200 stations that didn't, and you're going to be getting it in the third hour. You don't want to miss it. 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Greg, tell people where they can go. We're on all three platforms. I'll let you do your thing, and we'll go right to Jared. We've got him for the hour.
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7: Boom, that'll do it. Jared Yanis, Guns and Gadgets, welcome in, my brother from another mother. Happy Father's Day. How you doing today, brother? You looking good.
23: Good, man. Happy Father's Day to everybody. And just got back from GunCon over in Ohio. It's nice to be home with the family.
7: Let's talk a little bit about that before we get started. I'm going to love this hour with you, because we're going to be talking a lot about Hamani, and I'm going to bounce some things off of you that I can't wait to get your opinion on. But let's start with GunCon. How did it go this year? Because you were at GunCon last year when another decision came down, weren't you?
23: I've been at GunCon ever since it started. The biggest GunCon we had was actually 2022. The Bruin dropped live literally on the range. Yeah. I had to run into a field and go live. It was fun.
7: Yeah, that is kind of fun. So tell us about GunCon real quick. What do you got going on there? What happens?
23: GunCon is awesome. It's run by John Patton of the Gun Collective. It takes all kinds of vendors and Second Amendment groups that are fighting for us, and a bunch of creators and fans. Puts us all in a room. There's a range day where people can test some stuff that hasn't even been released yet, prototypes and new drops. And then there are all kinds of panels, a 2A panel, where people actually can have one-on-one contact with creators and groups that are fighting for us. It's a phenomenal event. This year was the smoothest it's ever been and the biggest it's ever been.
7: It's very cool. That's the gadgets part, ladies and gentlemen. That's the gadgets part of Guns and Gadgets. All right, let's get this party started. Huge decision. You and I spoke 5 minutes before this decision came down, literally 5 minutes before 10 o'clock when this decision was released by SCOTUS. You and I were of the same opinion that we might see the Wolford decision as well. We still haven't seen that yet. Keeping our fingers crossed, that comes out on Monday. But focusing on Hamani, wow, okay. Let me just read a part of this for you, ladies and gentlemen, because what happened here is we're going to take a deep dive into this with Jared today. All that is before us is one, if surely ambitious, theory. The government maintains that it may automatically strip Mr. Hamani of his Second Amendment right to possess a firearm because he uses marijuana a few times a week. More than that, because he possessed a gun despite this prohibition, the government insists it may imprison him for up to 15 years and disarm him for life. According to the government,
0: None of this turns on how much marijuana Mr. Hamada uses or what effect it has on him. It makes no difference either if he keeps a firearm only in his home for self-defense, never misuses a gun while intoxicated, and never poses a danger to himself or others as a result of his marijuana use. The only thing the government must show, it says, is that an individual like Mr. Hamani regularly uses any amount of any controlled substance. To square that expansive theory with the Second Amendment, the government invites us to draw an analogy between its present regulation and historical laws addressing habitual drunkards. Those laws, the government contends, demonstrate a tradition of firearm regulation consistent with its effort to disarm any regular user of any controlled substance without any further showing. But the government's analogy fails under every measure it asks us to consider. The historical laws on which it relies targeted different kinds of people, did so for different reasons, and operated in different ways. And faced with all these shortcomings in the government's submission, we cannot say it has carried its conceded burden of showing its prosecution of Mr. Hamani complies with the Second Amendment. The judgment of the Fifth Circuit is affirmed, and I love these words, it is so ordered. Gerald, weed smokers rejoice around the country today because we know most of them are no harm to anybody, maybe to themselves in their lungs, but that's their choice. But they are not dangerous, and the key here is the government doesn't get to determine that anymore going forward, do they? Take it away.
23: No, it was phenomenal. They got filleted, they being the United States government. Before we dive into this, I will say this was a narrow decision as applied to Mr. Hamani. However, just know that the government, they did say at the end of this that this decision does not affect those who are, or rulings with people are presently intoxicated. So the government can still come after you for that. Or if the government can create evidence of your intoxication and how you become a danger to yourself or others, or any new laws that Congress may pass down the road. But with that said, this was a slam dunk. 9-0. Even Ketanji realized that the government was so far out of whack here, because it, literally the way the law had been handled for the last 30, 40 years, if someone had one marijuana cigarette, they were banned for life. Doesn't matter if they did like Hamani every other day or smoke every day. One and done, and that's how vague that law was. And finally, the Supreme Court took that case up and destroyed it.
0: Now, I've seen some comments on a couple videos that I put out regarding the narrow applies to Hamani. Would you care to enlighten listeners and viewers as to what that means?
23: Yeah, it means as it was applied to this person in this case, they cannot prohibit him forever because he smoked a couple times a week. The government never proved what, you know, like you said, it never proved how affected he was or if he was ever carrying a firearm while, under the influence of marijuana. That's what it means by narrow. It doesn't, you know, forgive everything everybody's ever done. If you have an attorney and you're in one of those scenarios, this could be something you might want to talk to your attorney about. And maybe or maybe not, there is an avenue for you using the Hamani case as precedent. But going forward, things are definitely going to be different.
0: Yeah, let's talk 4473 real quick while we're on that subject of going forward, because no sooner than I had the video going out, the 4473 change proposals were already coming down the pike. Now, I responded to one of your tweets, Jared. It just needs to go away. They're rephrasing this, or are they going to do the right thing and just wipe it off that 4473, which is exactly what should happen in my estimation?
23: It'll probably be rephrased because, I don't know this, but my assumption would be it's easier to prove that, say, someone who takes heroin once or twice a week isn't as addicted because it's much more of an addicting narcotic. So they'll probably reword it somehow. You know, half this country has legalized marijuana in one way or another. In fact, that's one of the questions I have for the director who I will be sitting down with on Tuesday. You heard that here first.
0: Good deal. Well, you know, Hunter Biden came up as well, because this was the same deal that Hunter Biden was prosecuted under. Although I'm going to tell you this right up front, there's a distinct difference here, because it could easily be shown that he was, in fact, an addict. And with this narrow decision in Hamani, that's some of the distinction that you were just referring to. is it doesn't mean that everybody that smokes weed is free and clear. If you are proven dangerous, the government just can't assume you're dangerous because you take a hit off a pipe or a vape or a dube, whatever it is. That now is gone by the wayside. But if they can prove, in fact, that you are dangerous as a result. Now, I think we could have made that case with Hunter Biden as an addict. But nonetheless, we are where we are today. I have some theories about this. Greg, how much time do I have? We got 30 seconds. Jared, I'm going to take us to the break with this. When we come back, I want to ask you a couple questions about a theory that I have. And you know, as the more I reason through this, brother, the harder it is for me to not believe myself. I don't know if I'm articulating that properly. But as I look at this, I think there's got to be a reason the government moved for cert on a Fifth Circuit case when they know how strong the Fifth Circuit is in their rulings. They know how well they were written. Yet the government went forward anyway, trying to use the habitual drunkard thing? Really? Seriously? They had to know. When we come back, we'll go a little bit deeper and get Jared's take on this. I'm teasing that for you. I'll explain more when we come back from this break. We'll be right back with Jared Yanis, Guns and Gadgets. Don't go away. More to come.

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1: The Bible says that when Jesus came to his own received him not. 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What a wonderful thing that comes from receiving Jesus as Savior.
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2: 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Let's go back to Jared Yanis, Guns and Gadgets. Jared, welcome back in, my friend. So I'm going to throw a theory at you. I was actually talking with my father about this today over Father's Day brunch. And as I was saying before the break, the government had a very weak case going forward with this habitual drunkard thing. I feel certain that, look, we've got the most pro-gun administration, at least in my lifetime. I think you'll agree. Can I start there with you? Would you agree with that?
4: Yes, definitely. And okay. In our lifetimes, yes.
2: They are saying and doing the right things moving forward. There's some things where they're, you know, a little bit hesitant on. We'd like to see a little bit different. But for the most part, they're moving in the right direction. They are well in tune at every level of the administration with our Second Amendment rights. And Trump has made it very clear that he wants to wipe out as much gun control as he possibly can, particularly all the Biden-era gun control. Now, having said that, they had to know. These people know that their case was weak, yet they sought cert outside the Fifth Circuit anyway. Could it possibly be that they knew, and they did it intentionally, to get this type of ruling so they did not have to go to Congress for any type of marijuana legislation? If you look at what they've done, Jared, by relaxing the scheduling, changing that, already making changes to the 4473, this case seems like, in the rearview mirror, the perfect vehicle to do exactly what happened intentionally. Could I be on to something, or am I just wishfully thinking?
4: Well, quite possibly that could be the case. It definitely makes it easier for the bureaucratic side of government now with this ruling and not having to deal with the constant attack of us freedom-loving Americans for all the restrictions related to the use of marijuana, especially when it's legal in half of the country or more now. But I also think that the government really wanted to keep this because a vast majority of the background denials from 4473s fall into this category, 922 G3, whether it's marijuana or anything else. So I think they wanted to keep some control while at the same time, maybe behind, you know, Little Bird was saying, you guys, we're going to lose this. Maybe this wasn't something they really cared much about specific to marijuana. And I think that this is easier for them than waiting on Congress, who can't even agree, you know, what's red and what's

0: blue right now, to wait for them to make some type of law that would be approved in the Senate that would delineate things in black and white. I don't think that would happen because our Congress is a joke right now.
1: Yeah, I don't know. I see all sides of this. You know, I'm trying to, when I look at this, I just have to wonder, because it does seem to make sense to me that this is something that, in fact, the government do. Like you said, from the bureaucratic standpoint, it certainly made it easier for them to do this and say, hey, you know what? Look, let's just move forward with this case. Let's get a SCOTUS ruling. Do you think the government thought it was going to be 9-0? Do you think the solicitor thought it was going to be 9-0?
0: No, not at all.
1: I can't disagree with you on that one. You and I were talking 6-3, 7-2, if we were lucky, 5 minutes before the decision came down. Let's go to Justice Jackson's concurrence here, which I found interesting, and let's kind of take a deep dive into this. I want to get your thoughts. Justice Jackson, with whom Justice Sotomayor joins, concurring. And guys, for those of you watching, let me share my screen here with you and bring this up so that you can see this on screen. And here we go. It says, Justice Jackson, with whom Justice Sotomayor joins, concurring. I join the court's opinion in full, because it correctly applies our decision in New York State Rifle Pistol Association v. Bruin and United States v. Rahimi. But I continue to believe that we veered off course in Bruin. I write separately to emphasize that means and scrutiny, the approach courts applied before we adopted Bruin's history and tradition metric, offers a more rational way of assessing the constitutionality of firearm regulations. Now, I sense two things going on here, and you tell me if I'm nuts. Number one, I think her opening line there strengthens Bruin in the long run because she admits its precedent. However, we also know, as I was talking with John Lott on Friday, and you'll hear it in the third hour, guys, if you stick around, if you missed it, I want you to pay attention, that but in there says, given the opportunity, I'm going to wipe Bruin out the moment this court is packed. How do you read this?
0: Yeah, dude, that's dead on. You know, anytime somebody says, I'm a supporter of, but you never listen to anything before the but. This is Ketanji. She's the dumbest Supreme Court justice there is. It's almost like every decision that comes out of the court, one of the other justices that are on the conservative side have to, like, draw straws and see who's going to lay down the smackdown on her this time. Yeah. So we knew something dumb was going to come from her, and specifically Sotomayor, you know, for them to say the interest balancing test is really cool. It's already been shot down. She was probably paid very well during her early career to take that stance and keep it going and perpetuate it. So, yeah, if they ever do pack the court and we have 55 liberal judges, I'm pretty sure they want to go back to that.
1: Oh, there's no question. The means and scrutiny, she made it very, very clear two sentences later that is, I agree because it's precedent. Here's what I respect about what she did. She respected the precedent and made that clear. I will hand her that. I'll be fair to her on that. I don't know if she realizes that might strengthen Bruin going forward, because let's face facts, we're going to get a slam dunk in Wolford. Now, is Wolford going to be 9-0 too? It should be. In a case like this, where we thought it might be 6-3 or 7-2, it wound up being 9-0. So I'm not even going to guess. I'm not going to bet on how Wolford comes down, but I will say that we will win that case. I feel certain about that, particularly looking at what we saw here. Now, let's move over to, and this is Alito, with whom Kagan joined in concurrence. And this one's a little interesting to me. I agree with the court that the historical analogs that the government cites are not relatively similar to 18 U.S.C. 922 G3 as applied to respondent. I therefore agree that we should affirm the judgment of the Fifth Circuit. I also agree that nothing in the opinion of the court should be read to cast doubt on the constitutionality of other provisions of 92G, such as 1 in 4, the prohibitions on the possession of firearms by felons and the mentally ill, which we have repeatedly said are presumptively lawful. So why do you feel, because they have repeatedly said that, why do you feel they had to readdress that here? Any idea?
0: Yeah, when I read that, the first thing I thought was the left, the ultra-liberal side of our political sphere, they wait for Supreme Court rulings, specifically landmark rulings like this one is, to find where the term I use is to keep the door open. They keep that door open slightly so they can kick the door in and eviscerate that part. Similar to like how all of the blue states are going crazy on sensitive spaces, because in Bruin, they left that little bit of the door just ajar. And I think that this leaves that ajar for them to defend the remaining parts of 922G.
1: I don't disagree with that at all. We'll talk a little bit about 922G when we come back. Jared's up on it, and I'll also direct you to Guns and Gadgets. His latest video on this very topic is a very good one, and he was at his con when he did it, the Gun Con, when he did the video. Make sure to go check it out at Guns and Gadgets. Make sure to subscribe and like. We'll be back right after this.
2: Rose. High-level delegations from the U.S. and Iran met in Switzerland today. Vice President J.D. Vance is leading the negotiations for the U.S., joined by mediators from Qatar and Pakistan. Danny Dannon, Israeli ambassador to the U.N., says they don't understand why Iran is trying to interfere with negotiations involving Israel and Lebanon, courtesy Fox News Sunday.
3: They're actually Lebanon, and to pose a threat against Israel. So we are continuing to talk with the Lebanese government, and at the same time, if we will be attacked by Hezbollah, the proxy of Iran, we will have to retaliate.
2: Today is Father's Day, and Americans expected to spend big. Up to $28 billion were spent this year on Father's Day. This is SRN News.
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1: 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Welcome back to the show. Yeah, guys, welcome back to the show. Indeed, I'm talking with Jared Yanis here. You hear that Blackout Coffee gig up there. And I got to tell you, ladies and gentlemen, Greg, you'll be the first one. How many cups of Blackout Coffee did I have today to start my day, Greg, do you believe?
10: I think you might have gone into the three-plus territory.
1: It was three. It was three. And I usually hold up the bag because I get two bags. And, guys, that one bag went by the wayside on Friday. It went back into the house, but it's no longer here because I had to move it in the house to open it up and drink it. 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And if you're looking on your screens, you can see that QR code. That is a Blackout Coffee. Just point your phone to it. You know what to do. And in the meantime, make sure you like us and subscribe to us over on YouTube. We would appreciate that. We're going to have some great shorts coming out from Jared, some great clips for you on the program today that will come out for you tomorrow as well. So make sure to tune in and subscribe to us. Many of you are doing that, and we appreciate you helping us grow like crazy. Don't forget Guns and Gadgets over there on YouTube. Jared's got it going on. I noticed they did pull a number of subscribers down on there, man, but you're still close to 800,000. We got to help you get to a million, brother. That's the mark. I'll be proud when you get to that point. Welcome back, Jared.
0: Thank you, buddy. Yeah, it's been an interesting couple months over there on YouTube. I've struck a couple nerves.
1: Yeah, well, you know, it's that old baseball analogy. It's their ball, their bat, their field, and we got to play pool on their grass. There's no question about it. All right, Jared, back over to this decision again before we move in a couple other different directions. The Alito, it was interesting to me, and if you would please be kind enough to explain to listeners what the concurring opinion actually means as it relates to the majority opinion that they're concurring with that was written by Gorsuch. Why do they do this? Why do they write concurring opinions when Gorsuch wrote the opinion that is law for the court? What's it all about?
0: Yeah, the easy way for people to understand that is like the justice that writes the big, authors the big decision, they write it how they think that, it should be done. And every now and then they'll have a justice who says, yeah, I agree with that, but I'd also like this to be known, or I disagree with that, and that wouldn't be a concurrence, obviously. But that's why they typically do it, like in Justice Thomas's concurrence. I don't know if you read that one. That's chef's kiss, because he talks about the Commerce Clause and how the rest of 922G3 should be looked at as being unconstitutional, too. So those are kind of like a roadmap for attorneys like Justice Thomas saying, hey, now's the time to do that. We really want to look at that. So sometimes they do that because they just want to get their opinion down, and other times it's like, hey, it's time to take a peek at some of this stuff. Similar to, we're going to look at an AR-15 ban either in this term or the next.
1: Yeah, guys, I alluded to that on Friday when I was doing a deep dive on this. It was interesting because, Jared, when I watched your video, it was like I was listening to my show on Friday. You and I were like sitting in the same room together. We viewed this opinion almost identically. Now, John Lott disagreed with me on strengthening Bruin as a result of the concurring opinion that we read in the but clause that Ketanji Brown mentioned, which I find it hard to disagree with that because he laid out why, if they're ever able to pack the court, etc. I viewed it as too bad for you, no soup for you. This was a 9-0 decision. You've already concurred in your opening line that this is precedent and the court did the right thing. In subsequent cases where the Bruin decision is applied, this to me only strengthens that going forward, even in cases. Now, we've got 20 cases right now in front of the Supreme Court seeking cert on guns. At least, if I'm not mistaken, it might even be more. I was talking with Mr. Gottlieb about that just yesterday. They're never going to get all of them. We know that. The key case we want now is an assault weapons ban case. It was Kagan, correct me if I'm wrong, it was Kagan or Sotomayor that already admitted in a previous decision that they were, and you're shaking your head. I said, you know where I'm going with this. We're on the same page here, guys. Yeah. She already admitted in the opinion, just like Ketanji did in this, that this was precedent. She admitted it. She also admitted, Kagan or Sotomayor admitted, that these guns are in common use, which in fact strengthens both Heller. It strengthens Heller. It also strengthens Bruin going forward. Coming from the liberals, are they hurting themselves with these comments? Are they too stupid to know what they're doing? Or are they a lot smarter than us and there's a method to their madness? I mean, help me out with this one.
0: No, I think that was a classic case of open mouth and insert foot.
1: yeah, that it may have been.
0: Quote, that quote will come up, absolutely. In fact, when Sotomayor said that, I did a video saying, thank you. Just secured the butt whooping that we need. Sometimes they get so far ahead of themselves, they don't understand, they might have said something that's going to come back and bite them, especially when it comes to their political lean of how they, view some of these cases. Yes, that once they do take up a case, it's going to get knocked out of the park, just like, just like we had Thursday.
1: Well, I will not be shocked if I see that statement written in the majority opinion. I will not be surprised if I see that referenced, particularly if Thomas has the opportunity to write it and not Kavanaugh. Right. A lot of people think Mark Smith, our good friend Mark Smith at the Four Boxes Diner, believes Kavanaugh might eventually write what will be an assault weapons ban majority decision. Now, let's jump on that one real quick for the next couple minutes. How close are we? And when you look at Thomas, you're right, he foreshadows. You've got to kind of read into what Thomas writes in just about anything he puts on paper. He's so far above where everybody else is because he's looking years and decades down the road, it seems, in all of his opinions. It's not a here and now like we saw from Ketanji Brown, who really isn't capable of thinking down the road strategically. But Thomas does. Right. And I think I agree with you on that roadmap that he laid out with the Commerce Clause. There was a method to his madness for sure. But an assault weapons ban case, how does this lay the foundation for an assault weapons ban case to be grabbed before this is over and that we can get an AWB decision next year at this exact time?
0: I think so. I really do. We've had several of the justices foreshadow what they think about the second and what they think about these commonly owned defensive tools. You want to say it's only a matter of time, but like the time is here before us. They're done after this coming week when they drop Lopez on us, Wolford v. Lopez. Mm-hmm. So I'm hoping this week they say, yep, you know what, we're taking one up in the next term after we come back from our break. And that would be chef's kiss. That would be phenomenal.
1: Boy, that really would, guys. And let me just reiterate what Jared said. It's over this week. We're going to get the Wolford case hopefully tomorrow. I won't be shocked if I see it tomorrow. But it is going to be this week regardless. Having said that, they've still got time to take one of these cases. Could mm-hmm. they be looking at, there is some discussion, as John Lott pointed out on Friday's broadcast, that it's possible they could be waiting for what the Third Circuit does in New Jersey. But I want to point out, as John did, Trump has successfully flipped that Third Circuit. Guys, and this is how important it is to have a president, okay, that's on your team, particularly when it's this topic. Because that Third Circuit is flipped as a result of Donald Trump. He nearly flipped the Ninth Circuit, came very close in his first term. Biden gave him a little bit of backtrack there, but we're on the process of working on that as well. Could they be waiting for that to give us a very clear split? And what if they don't get a decision on that prior to the end next week?
0: I think they're either waiting for the third or the ninth, to be honest with you. There's so many cases that have worked their way through the ninth that have already been to the Supreme Court where they GVR'd them and basically said, go relook at this and do it right in light of Bruin. And they didn't. They just repassed the same stuff up the ladder. So I personally think they're waiting for that Ninth Circuit stuff so they can really tee off because they already told them, do this and do it right. And they didn't take their licking and they keep, they're habitual line steppers in the ninth. And I think that's what they're waiting for. So either one of them, either the ninth or the third, but they're the states who do that stuff, their time's coming to an end.
1: Yeah, their time is coming to an end. And guys, there's a reason, ladies and gentlemen, why we refer to the Ninth Circuit as the Ninth Circus, because it has been. It is the most overturned circuit court in the United States of America by the Supreme Court. And it's an embarrassment. They're an embarrassment, quite frankly. But they do hand us victories from time to time when they pull this kind of garbage and nonsense. So it's one of those two, Jared. It's one of those two, or it's a combination of both. There's no other gray area there. It's that simple. When we come back, let's go to Florida real quick, a state that you and I are both very familiar with. Let's talk about what just happened with the 18 to 21-year-olds down there. As we come in, guys, buckle in. The hour's flying by already. We've got one more. We've got AWR Hawkins and Neil McCabe coming up next. We're going to wrap this up with Jared Yanis, Guns and Gadgets, YouTube star. Make sure to subscribe over there, pick up some blackout coffee, and we'll be back right after this. Don't go away.

0: Hi, guys, it's Mark. Look, I think you'll agree with me that as gun owners, we need to have each other's backs. That's regardless of what state we call home. Here at AAR, we discuss it every day, and we're heard in every state. Right now, Virginians desperately need our help. That means me, and that means you. You've heard the old saying, there's power in numbers, and helping in Virginia is as simple as joining Virginia Citizens Defense League. 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
1: Yeah, welcome back, ladies and gentlemen. Armed American Radio's Monster Cast continues. 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Ladies and gentlemen, you already carry a gun. You know bad things can happen in the blink of an eye, and when they happen, you don't want $1,500 an hour for an attorney because you're going to have one, guys. You have one right here in your wallet. You pick the phone up, follow these instructions right here on the back of the card that I'm holding. 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You know how to do it. Jared, welcome back. Florida, Utmeyer, man. God, I love this guy. I mean, you know, they've got it going on in the state of Florida now like nobody's business, but they're still being attacked. HOAs, Blue City, still trying to skirt the law. You know, it's a constant battle, even behind the red curtain, quite frankly, and it just never stops. But Utmeyer's doing the right thing, and guess what? 18 to 21-year-olds now. Tell us about it. Huge news yet again coming out of Florida.
2: Yeah, gigantic ruling, something that you would think is common sense. But in Florida, if you're 18 to 20-year-old and you're an adult who's not, you know, a felon or something like that, you, shockingly, are part of the people, and you have a Second Amendment to go along with your First Amendment and your Fourth Amendment. You can vote, you can enter into contracts, you can go to war for the country, but for some reason people think if you're 18 to 20, you're not part of the people and you don't have a right to defend yourself. That was a phenomenal ruling, and I hope that Utmeyer does not continue the case as the AG. Hope that they let it sit there and die out, but it's a good one. It's a really good one.
1: You know, I believe, and let me just pull this up. I should have had it up in front of me, but I believe he's already made that comment. And I want to confirm that for you, ladies and gentlemen. Let me get a confirmation here quickly on this, because that's incredibly important. And I believe I mentioned that on Friday. Here we go. Concealed carry ban, unconstitutional. Let me see what Utmeyer had to say. Restricting 18 to 20-year-olds. And this is Utmeyer. Members of the same political community, as Jared just mentioned, as other law-abiding adults from right to self-defense, would make the Second Amendment a second-class right. We will not seek further review and will work with FDACS to implement the court's order. So it's a done deal in the state of Florida. Perfect. How do we get this done nationally, brother? Because this is, I know the administration's watching this stuff. I know they're paying attention to this. I know they listen to this show. They watch you incessantly from the top down. How do we get this done nationally? Can we get movement in Congress on this thing?
2: I personally think we're going to get the victory in the courts before we get Congress to move on that. We already have several cases working their way through the system. Most of them are by staff and FPC, where they have gone after these states who are banning young adults from being free. So I think it's going to come, you know, with maybe a 9-0 decision in the Supreme Court, rather than Congress. Like I said earlier, we can't get the SAVE Act. We can't get a piece of legislation to prove that you're American before you vote. So I don't know if we're going to get something on 18 to 20 from Congress.
1: Yeah, I doubt we will. They're going to be looking in different directions. Let's talk some fun stuff going forward now. You know, John Lott, I had a great video come out the other day, and I think you saw the thumbnail I put up, because it's very true. Did you know, ladies and gentlemen, that the founding fathers' drinking habits just saved your gun rights? Weed smokers rejoice. But it was because, and John pointed this out the other day, a lot of people don't know, but the fun history behind this, it's very, very true. Virtually all of our founders distilled or brewed or both their own alcohol. And Thomas Jefferson famously said, when asked how much he drinks, he says, not a lot, only about 6 glasses of wine with dinner. And John Adams knocked out a pint of whiskey with his breakfast in the morning. And as John pointed out, you know, a lot of people drank alcohol, obviously, back in that day, because, as John said, you know, alcohol would keep things from floating around and little amoebas from swimming around and other stuff that you were drinking. So they drank a lot of alcohol. But by those standards back then, they would be considered today to be pretty heavy drinkers. So that was where that analogy was drawn in the historical context of why the habitual drunkard laws failed so miserably at the Supreme Court. And I think the bigger picture here, Jared, I want you to take us for the next couple minutes on this, because you're way up on this stuff, is the Constitution is meant to be looked at and reviewed at the time and the intent that it was written. And this is a prime fun historical aspect of that, is it not?
2: Yeah, it's phenomenal. Listen to the oral arguments on Imani is when those quotes came out from the justices. Yeah. When how much our fathers drank, it was phenomenal. It made me like, I was happy because I don't drink, you know, a fifth at breakfast, but now I can because it's constitutional. But it's just, I mean, if you're a constitutionalist, you think this already. But there are people in this country who think that the Constitution is a living document that they can just change as we go along. It's not. It's the SOP. It's the standard operating procedure. It is the black and white rules and regulations of this country they set up, and it shall be followed the way it was written. We've veered far from it, and we're now having decisions in the Second Amendment world, thanks to Bruin, that are kind of bringing things back to center. You know, we'd all want it to happen last week, but it doesn't work that fast. It's part of the design. But yeah, it's a great thing to see. The Constitution says what it says. It means what it says. It's not up to someone's interpretation. It's not up to somebody's feelings or their, you know, policy preferences. It is what it is. And if you don't like it, there's other places in this world you can go live, I guess.
1: Yeah, and you know, Wolford is also going to refer to Bruin as well because of Kerry outside the home. We know that's coming. And that's why I say it kind of brings us right back full circle where we started. It's a great place to end this hour with you, Jared. Exactly what you just said. That is likely why, you're right, we're not getting it as fast as we want, but I think with this decision that just came down and with Wolford coming out, we're going to get a much clearer picture as to why the justices are doing what they're doing and waiting. But it's all going to work out well for us. We've only got 10 seconds. Where can people find you, brother?
2: Guns and Gadgets on YouTube, and if you're into more rapid, lively stuff, check me out on X.
1: That'll work. Guns and Gadgets. You can find him everywhere. Jared Yanis, thank you for being here, brother. We appreciate your time. Happy Father's Day, my friend. We'll be talking to you very, very soon. Ladies and gentlemen, that's Jared Yanis, Guns and Gadgets. He is a superstar for a reason. When we come back, we're going to be talking with A.W.R. Hawkins from Breitbart News, and that's going to be followed by Neil McCabe. He was a late entry into the program today, and it worked out perfect for us, for the simple reason that we're going to be running an encore for you. If you missed Friday's show, very important discussion with Dr. John Lott. Yes, we spoke about Hamani. You'll get his take on this, which differed slightly from mine and Jared's. But that's okay, because we're all on the same page. And well, you know what? We're allowed to disagree, even though it really wasn't that big of a disagreement. It was more semantics than anything else. But one thing you're going to hear that we haven't talked about yet, we didn't get into with Jared, and that is what he found with crime statistics between the United States and Canada. It will blow your mind. In fact, Canada's violent crime is near 300% higher than the U.S. Where's the media on that one? Probably the same place they are with Fauci. We'll be back with A.W.R. Hawkins and Neil McCabe. Don't go away.
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8: News this hour from Town Hall, I'm Mary Rose. High-level delegations from the U.S. and Iran met in Switzerland today. Vice President J.D. Vance is leading the negotiations for the U.S., joined by mediators from Qatar and Pakistan. The discussions are said to focus on technical details of a memorandum of understanding signed last week. The talks come as Israel and Hezbollah accuse each other of violating terms of a ceasefire. Arrests have been made in connection with vandalism at the Lincoln Memorial Reflecting Pool, one of the top tourist stops in Washington, D.C. Correspondent Laura Winters reports.
9: U.S. Park Police arresting multiple people for vandalizing the reflecting pool at the Lincoln Memorial. This comes a few days after algae turning the water green. In addition, large pieces of the bottom of the pool, which are blue, also ripped up. President Trump personally picking out the color, American flag blue, so that tourists from across the country could enjoy them all during the 250 celebration upcoming on the 4th of July.
8: President Trump on his Truth Social page saying work will begin immediately on its repair. In the wake of that recent incident in Massachusetts, there are growing concerns that gun laws can affect an armed citizen's ability to respond in the critical minutes of a mass shooting. Correspondent John Scott reports.
10: The Cambridge, Massachusetts mass shooting has spotlighted how state-imposed magazine capacity limits may affect an armed citizen's ability to respond. Investigators say shooter Tyler Brown illegally obtained a banned rifle and fired about 60 rounds. An ex-Marine with a valid carry permit who intervened alongside a Massachusetts state trooper was limited to 8 rounds from his handgun under state law. The trooper, exempt from the limits, helped return fire, and together they stopped the attack. John Scott reporting.
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19: Let's get this mic live. Let's get this hour started, Greg in Dallas, Texas. Welcome into the Carr Firearms Group studios. Guys, hour number two is underway. If you're rejoining us, welcome back. If you're just joining us, welcome to the broadcast. It's going to be a good one. Powerhouse Hour. We have Jared Yanis in the first hour. If you miss that, we'll get the podcast up for you, and you can watch the polished and edited videos of the live stream and the shorts and all the clips coming out tomorrow and over the course of the next couple of days. Carr Firearms Group Studios lit up for you. CZ Mike on fire at the Patriot Mobile Ranch. 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
19: Yeah, that'll do it. Let's go right over to AWR Hawkins. AWR Hawkins, happy Father's Day to you, my brother. Love you. And guys, happy Father's Day to you. And gals, single moms, all that stuff, you're doing it all. Man, we love each and every one of you. Happy Father's Day to everybody out there. AWR Hawkins, Breitbart News. Welcome in, my brother. What a week, huh?
7: Yeah, it's crazy.
19: What'd you think? Let's talk about the Hamani decision real quick. You and I haven't had a chance to talk about that on air yet. Were you shocked by 9-0? Were you shocked at anything about it? I know you read it, the concurring opinions. What'd you think of Gorsuch's opinion? Throw it at us.
7: Well, I don't know that I was shocked by 9-0. I was a little surprised. I honestly expected that maybe, although those three liberals, they don't break apart, but I guess we didn't really have a secret, but I would have been, I wouldn't have been shocked if we'd had an 8-1 because Jackson is a little bit loony and I didn't know what she would do. But anyway, the 9-0 decision is solid. That basically drops the hammer on this deal. Gorsuch didn't shock me a bit because his approach to the oral arguments was perfectly in line with what he's written in his opinion. So I was not shocked by him at all. As a matter of fact, now I remember you and I have not talked about the decision this week, as you said, right. But what we did talk about after the oral argument, I believe the oral argument.
19: Hey, Dubs, can we ask you to kind of step to the left or right real quick? You're just breaking up a tad bit. Just a quick move in one direction will probably work.
7: Anyway, the oral argument during those, Gorsuch, was he took them apart. So I'm not a bit surprised by him.
19: So do you agree with me that this strengthens Bruin going forward? And let me tie that in with Jackson's comments as well. I think this is important. Jared and I talked about it. I talked about it with John Lott on Friday when she said, and I quote again, "I join the court's opinion in full because it correctly applies our decisions in New York State Rifle and Pistol Association v. Bruin." Then she goes into the, you know, but I continue to believe that we veered off course in Bruin. My response to that is, well, too bad for you. No soup for you. Big deal. You just concurred and you just admitted in your concurring opinion that it correctly applies our decisions in Bruin. Does this make it harder for her to suggest, for example, we're going to get the Wolford decision coming out this week? She going to use the same logic again?
7: Well, I don't know. Her opinion doesn't matter to me as much as Gorsuch. Gorsuch, of course, talked about the importance of the Bruin test in making this decision. And so what I think happened, as you alluded to, is the Supreme Court basically doubled back and said, look, our precedent means something. Mm-hmm. Bruin means something. Bruin is the test. And that's right where we need to be. As long as Bruin is the test, the gun controller and the Democrats, and there's no difference between those two, they could cry their little eyes out. They could sit around and cry till they had the snot running out of their nose and over their lip, and it dries and cold there. They can do it all they want. They keep losing.
19: Yeah, you know, I'm not. I don't really feel mixed on that. I think. You know, when you go back to, again, as I just talked about in the previous hour, Sotomayor's comments on assault weapons when she made the comment earlier this year in the decision that these are guns in common use is definitely going to come back to bite them. And I believe Ketanji's, I believe her, this will come back to bite her as well, too. It's going to be very, very difficult for them to backtrack when they've made statements like this. Where John Lott was going with this was, even if she said that, it really doesn't make any difference because she then couched it with, but I continue to believe that we veered off course. I write separately to emphasize that means and scrutiny, the approach courts applied before we adopted Bruin's history and tradition metric offers a more rational way of assessing the constitutionality of firearms regulations. So there is no doubt that John is correct that if given the opportunity, the justices will absolutely reverse course on Bruin if they're able to get a Democrat in office or pack that court. Agreed?
7: I mean, they might try. I don't know. I mean, they have to. The threat of court packing is one thing. Court packing is another. And to accomplish what you're talking about, yeah, they'd have to put in at least 4 to 5 more justices, all liberal. I happen to not believe we're in any spot like everyone thinks. I believe, despite the polls and what the polls try to make us think, I feel like the GOP is going to hold the House majority, and that's just my opinion. But redistricting back and bit the Democrats really hard Once again, they jumped the shark. And so I'm not too worried about them taking over and accomplishing all their great feats.
19: Yeah, I don't disagree with you. In fact, I think you're 100% dead on, blank, accurate, to quote a My Cousin Vinny line. No doubt about it. But I do want to caution you, listeners, believe them when they say these things. Because if given the opportunity, they will do that. They are telegraphing what they want to do. Whether they get it done or not, as AWR just said, is a completely different ballgame. But believe them when they tell you. That's why we have to continue fighting. I happen to believe that the Republicans will hold the House as well, and I believe the Republicans will hold the Senate as well. I might be a little bit overly optimistic on one or two of those, but I'm going to continue to remain optimistic on those. So your overall take on this moving forward is what? And then we'll move on, because you've written some other great pieces I want to get to as well. Your overall, give us a final word on Hamani and what you think might happen in Wolford, and then we'll wrap up there and go to something else.
7: Well, on Hamani, I think overall you have what you have, that if you are a recreational user of marijuana, that's going to keep you from possessing a gun. You're going to have to remember, this is not going to be a blanket application. If you get pulled over by an officer and you're hammered out of your skull on a drug, well, you're probably still going to go. You may even go to prison. You might not just lose gun rights. You may even go to prison. So don't believe that this is going to give you an out if you're foolish. But if you're just a recreational user, this is a game changer for gun rights and those type of users. That's my take. And I hate to kick the dead horse, but it does reemphasize, and in my opinion, enforce Bruin. And that's so important, because as long as we have Bruin, it's win, win, win, win, win. We're like Trump when we have Bruin. I get tired of winning, and that's how we feel.
19: Yeah, we're definitely on offense on this. And, guys, what AWR just mentioned is so wildly important. He's absolutely correct. This is not a carte blanche, okay? And when you look at Alito's concurring opinion, for example, with Kagan, they make that very clear. And yeah, I saw use the alcohol deal. You know, people have been drinking and have guns, you know, since we've had a nation, ladies and gentlemen. But that doesn't mean you can go out and get hammered and walk around trashed with your firearm being an idiot. You can't do that. It's the same thing here as well. Again, as AWR just pointed out, if you're a recreational user, you just got to be smart with what you're doing. It's not carte blanche. And the court, in that concurring opinion, made that very, very clear. There's no question about it. Hey, Dubs, let me touch with you. Greg, how much time do I have? I hate to ask that real quick, but I'm looking at the clock. 50 seconds. AWR, I'll tell you what, let me take us to the break with this. When we come back, I want to talk to you about a couple other issues. And one is what you wrote about on the 18 to 21-year-olds in Florida. I want to get your thoughts on that. You wrote a great piece on it. I've already quoted it a number of times over the last few days. I want to get your take on Uttmeyer there and some of the other issues that you have covered. Guys, we're talking with AWR Hawkins from Breitbart News. You, of course, can find AWR just like I do when you want to do it. Just go to whatever search engine you use and type in with your fat little fingers AWR Hawkins, Breitbart News. And when you do that, author at Breitbart News pulls up, and bam, guess what? You can follow along with us as we cover some of these stories that he writes about. He's busy all day. We can never get to every single one of them when we're on the air. So we try to pick and choose our fights and do our two-way Breitbart News, Armed American Radio triage. Let me put it that way. That's what we'll call it. When we come back, we've got one more segment with AWR Hawkins. Buckle in on a Father's Day, guys. It's going to fly right by. We'll be back. Don't go away.

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0: 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AWR Hawkins, Breitbart News, welcome back in, brother. It's always a pleasure to have you here. Let's just keep going. What do we say? All right, quick thoughts on Wolford before I move forward to Florida. That decision's coming out this week. You agree with me that's going to be a slam dunk?
1: I believe it will be, yes. I'd be shocked if it wasn't.
0: Yeah, it's going to be interesting to see how the liberals rule in Wolford when they throw these little, you know, the Bruin test out here, and Ketanji said what she said. So I can't say, using that logic, that I'll be shocked if it's a 9-0, because Bruin was all about Kerry outside the home and everything else. As it points out, it's going to be really hard for them to argue that test, that Bruin test. So it's going to be interesting to see. We win it, no doubt about it. And do you also think that this hastens the court's acceptance? Jared and I are kind of in agreement here. I'd love to talk to you about this briefly. I think they're waiting for the Third Circuit to make a decision in New Jersey, but sans that, could this push the court now, with both Wolford and Hamani out, to take an assault weapons ban case before next week ends, and we get a decision on assault weapons ban case next year at this time, so we don't have to wait a second year? Good heavens.
1: Well, I think it'll be a perfect setup to take one, because I believe what has prevented them from taking it to this point is simply how full the docket is and how many options they have. You know, they're trying to bring in cases on this area, from this area, from this area, this Second Amendment area, blah, blah, blah, blah. And they have to bring in cases from all of those areas. There are everything from immigration cases to whatever. And so I believe getting the two Second Amendment cases out of the way opens the door to take one or two more. And so I think that's good.
0: Yeah, I think it's good, too. I think we're all in agreement on that. I want to get the experts' opinion, ladies and gentlemen, when we have the opportunity to bring them to this huge monster cash show. Let's talk a little bit about Florida and Utmeyer. As I told Jared, I'm loving this guy, man. I mean, every state needs a Quang Nguyen, you know, as a shredder, and every state needs an Utmeyer. What a talk about a 1-2 punch, man. This guy's just got it going on. And your thoughts, can we finally get this done nationally somehow?
1: Well, I tell you what, I think he is, he's incredible. I've been with him before and talked with him. He's a great human, but it's lovely what he's doing here. I mean, you look at how the HOA folded under pressure, and that's not the story you're talking about, but people need to remember this year, he put the heat on the HOA that decided they were going to ban guns in a common area. They folded like a cheap suit. And here we are with, you're talking about the 18 to 20 year olds.
0: Yes.
1: And, you know, he has the Fourth Court of Appeals decision. That's a Florida court. And he said, I'm running with it. We're going to fix this. This is going to be gone. And he's going to run with it. Like, you can bet on, that's as certain as the sun coming up tomorrow. He will run with it, and he will put the smoke on them. And I love that. That's his style.

0: And so, this is what we need. When an AG says, I'm going to do X, Y, and Z, the liberals who have tried to institute gun control need to be scared. Uh-oh, our gun control is going to fall. And that's exactly what's going to happen here, because this guy is not a quitter, and he means what he says. So, hooray.
1: Yeah, agreed. Tell me something. It just popped up in my head right now. Let's talk briefly about the gun controllers before I talk to you about Oregon and Colorado, which both are a mess. But if you're a gun grabber right now in the face of the Hamani decision and what you know is coming down on the Wolford decision, with the Bruin decision, knowing an assault weapons ban case is coming, that Virginia is collapsing right before their eyes, public opinion is just all over the governor. She's in the toilet in her polls. There's multiple lawsuits from three separate angles. And I'll be talking with Neil McCabe about that one coming up, because I sat in Cuccinelli's press conference on Friday, guys. I'll let you know that in the next segment. But AWR, if you're a gun grabber right now, what's going through your mind in the face of all of this? These are just slam dunk cases, man. They've got to be feeling the heat.
0: They're feeling the heat, but I think what they'll do is they'll spend now till a assault weapons ban decision. They'll spend this time making some of the craziest comments you've ever heard to raise money, because the opportunity to raise money is going to go away. Because the only question, when the Supreme Court hears an assault weapons ban case, the only question is, how lopsided will the ruling be? There's not a question of will they strike it down or not. That's a gimme. It's the assault weapons ban will be gone. The question is, will it be a 6-3 decision, a 7-2 decision, or a 9-0 decision? Those are what you have to decide. And so it's doom and gloom hanging over the heads of these gun grabbers. But most of them, as I say, when they read to themselves, their lips move. So they aren't very bright, and they'll do everything they can to raise money between this and that point.
1: Yeah, and if you're behind the blue wall, ladies and gentlemen, look for things to get far worse for you, because that's how they're going to try to stick it in your face, number one. And again, trying to flip states like Georgia. They're very close in Arizona, guys, which is why we want you to be paying very careful attention. And I do have it from a little birdie that we might be getting, AWR, some really good news coming out of Arizona tomorrow. Guys, make sure to tune in. If, in fact, what I heard is going to unfold, you'll be the first to hear it on Armed American Radio's Daily Defense. Oregon and Colorado, let's kind of combine both of them. You've got two articles up back-to-back that were written on the 16th, just 5 days ago. Democrat Rep. Val Hoyle blasts proposed Oregon hunting ban is insane. That's good. Gun shops file lawsuit against Colorado's warrantless searches and gun registry requirements. Listen to those three, ladies and gentlemen. Oregon's proposed ban on hunting, Colorado's warrantless searches, and gun registry requirements. AWR, take it away.
0: Oh, yeah, it's nuts. I mean, Oregon has an initiative that they're trying to get on the ballot in November. It looks like they're going to do it. And if it passes, it will ban hunting and fishing. And not only that, but it will equate artificial insemination of a cow with a sex crime. I mean, it's complete lunacy. But I'm not picking on the Oregon listeners who are listening here. This doesn't apply to you, but many of your fellow residents are absolute loons. They're those mouth breathers who were setting fires to federal buildings in Portland about 3 or 4 years ago. They are lunatics. And you're letting the inmates run the asylum. So here's what you get. Now, Colorado's just as bad when it comes gun law. Same thing. In Colorado, these warrantless searches, here's what Colorado does. They lift a police officer to the level of an ATF agent in this way. ATF already pays a regular visit to FFLs and just checks inventory and how things are going and makes sure that they're hee-hawing with federal law. What Colorado's going to do, they want to create a state force that does that. They can show up unannounced. They can look at all your paperwork, and you have to have a gun registry for them to see. You have to.
1: Unbelievable. AWR Hawkins, Breitbart News. Great work, as always. Thanks for being here. Happy Father's Day, man. We love you here at Armed American Radio. Fan favorite for a reason, ladies and gentlemen. Neil McCabe, Washington, D.C., Real America's Voice next. Don't go away.

0: Deseret News. I'm Mary Rose. High-level delegations from the U.S. and Iran met in Switzerland today. Vice President J.D. Vance is leading the negotiations for the U.S., joined by mediators from Qatar and Pakistan. The discussions are said to focus on technical details of a memorandum of understanding signed last week. Arrests have been made in connection with vandalism at the Lincoln Memorial Reflecting Pool.
1: U.S. Park Police arresting multiple people for vandalizing the reflecting pool at the Lincoln Memorial. This comes a few days after algae turning the water green. In addition, large pieces of the bottom of the pool, which are blue, also ripped up. President Trump personally picking out the color, American flag blue, so that tourists from across the country could enjoy them all during the 250 celebration upcoming on the 4th of July.
0: Correspondent Laura Winters reporting.
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15: 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Let's go to Neil McCabe. Neil McCabe, our man in Washington, D.C., our man who is losing his Boston accent, no question about it. Neil, welcome back in from Real America's Voice. How you doing, my brother?
16: Hey, fantastic, Mark. Happy Father's Day to you and to all the guests and all the listeners.
15: Yeah. Did you have a good day today, Neil?
16: I had a great day. Great day. My dear wife and I, we went camping this weekend, and then nice. and then today we we live in D.C. and my kids are scattered around, but they all reached out to me, and that's always nice to hear that it's always nice that they remember I exist, and that's a win.
15: That is a win. You know, no doubt. I think
16: a lot of dads understand. A lot of dads understand that sentiment, but. We had a great weekend. We had went camping, and it was just nice to sort of check out of D.C. But we're back in D.C. now, and we're back at it.
15: Yeah, well, you know, like I said, you know my dad. I got to spend time with my dad and my kids today, so it's always fun. Always fun, man. My dad, 87 years old, cooking right along, man. Gotta love it. Had a nice big brunch with him today, and got to talk about gun rights cases and all that fun stuff, like we always do. Neil, give us the lowdown in Washington, D.C. I'm going to paint a very broad brush with you right now, okay? I mean, everything from the reflecting pool to, and I got to ask you this about Fauci, out of the wheelhouse as far as guns, but I mean, this is the absolute most egregious. Guys, we've been a media critic on this show for over 20 years. If this is your first time listening to me on hundreds of radio stations around the nation, I absolutely hate the mainstream media. Cannot stand them. Everything from the phony inflections in their voices to the fake headlines and the garbage, and more important than anything else that makes me absolutely despise them, are what we refer to as lies of omission. Tulsi Gabbard is out with absolutely damning evidence, finally exposing Fauci for the fraud and criminal he is. Not one major network has covered this story yet, Neil. Just have at it.
16: We have to remember that in the last days of the Biden administration, Fauci is one of those guys who received one of those auto-penned pardons. And so, you know, we don't even... President Trump has said that that pardon doesn't count. Anything that was auto-penned doesn't count. However, the Trump Justice Department has recognized everything that was auto-penned as legit. And there are people who during the Trump administration have been released from prison on auto-penned commutations. So basically, you give the Bureau of Prisons time to sort of stagger the releases so it wasn't all at once to make it administratively easier. They staggered these commutations, but basically you're not pardoned, but they're letting you out of jail. So there might be 1,000 people who've been let out of jail in the Trump administration based on a Biden auto pen commutation. But going back to Fauci was running a criminal enterprise.
15: Oh my God!
16: Fauci was there was research that was illegal in the United States that he conducted overseas
15: with our money
16: and with our money. When he was caught, he was able to use his stature and influence inside the administration, inside the bowels of the government, to basically pressure and bribe people to keep it quiet. And he organized a legitimate cover up. And it's one thing to cover up a crime. You're involved in a conspiracy, you're embezzling $1 million or some phony contract where you're padding the invoices. Okay, you stole the money, you tried to cover it up, whatever. That's money, okay? And money problems, I never take money problems as seriously as other problems. because the thing is, Fauci was playing with lives. He was playing with lives because COVID was dangerous. It was a dangerous disease, and people didn't know how to treat it. And we now know that, for instance, the people who are put on ventilators, who are not given iron supplements, were basically killed by the ventilators, right? We didn't know what we were doing. And then you had the COVID vaccines, and the vaccines killed more people, injured more people. And Fauci covered it all up. We
15: and
16: didn't
15: got
16: know what
15: loaded.
16: We were doing.
15: He
16: was collecting royalties. He's collecting fees. His friends were all collecting money. But the thing is, this is the thing about news, right? This show, my career, the other journalists, like AWR Hawkins, people need to have information to make decisions. People listening to Armed American Radio can make decisions based on what they hear here because it's straight. You could not make a correct decision based on the information that Fauci was giving you. And Fauci was the expert in the U.S. government. And he was lying to people.
15: All right. So let me ask you this question, because I know there's a lot of people listening right now across the country that are probably thinking the same thing I am. Here we go again. Exposed, investigation, then not a damn thing done. Now, the auto pen, the pardon, everything. I get that. Are we left as American citizens that we have to accept justice in the form of Fauci has to live the rest of his life terrified because the rest of the country knows what he's all about? Is that all we're going to get? Or is this clown going to wind up in jail? That's it for us, right?
16: Nobody's arresting Fauci. It's like nobody's arresting anybody. It's just one of those things that the tide is shifting, right? MAGA, America First, the sort of the movement that Trump has been leading for the past 10 years, that is the ascendant political trend. But the old guard still has control of all the mechanisms, the courts, the institutions, Congress, right, all the agencies. It just isn't there yet. And so right now, it's just like with the Pfizer, with the surveillance mechanisms for, you know, it's like Democrats aren't afraid of government surveillance because nobody surveils them. Basically, the only Americans who are ever surveilled are Trump supporters. And, you know, and so Trump says, all right, you want to be able to spy on my supporters. I'll let you do that. But I want to get the Save America Act because I want to have voter ID. And I don't want non-citizens voting. They're like, forget it. Literally, the Republican leader of the Senate, John Thune, said, forget it. There are no votes for keeping non-citizens from voting. There are no votes in the Senate for mandatory ID with voting. And it's like, because because if we had clean elections, MAGA and Trump would win all the time.
15: Neil, we're getting ready to take a break.
16: Fauci.
15: Hold on to that. We're getting ready to take a break. When we come back, I'll let you finish your thought on Fauci. We're going to get up against the hard break. You know how that goes. Being the media extraordinary professional that you are, Neil McCabe will be back with us. We have one more segment, guys. And then in the following hour, coming up in the roundtable, we're replaying my interview with John Lott from Friday that was heard on The Daily Show. The vast majority of Armed American Radio MonsterCast listeners on far more stations around the country have not heard that. And trust me when I tell you, it's a good one. So stick around. We'll be back. One more segment with Neil.
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15: Hi, guys. It's Mark. Look, I think you'll agree with me that as gun owners, we need to have each other's backs. 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
20: 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AZCDL, hopefully some good news coming out of Arizona tomorrow. I'll enlighten you to that. Hopefully tomorrow afternoon, keeping in mind they're 3 hours behind us, but hopefully we get that good news. Little bird told me something fun's going to happen there with a Democrat governor, too, mind you. So there's your teaser. And, of course, VCDL fighting diligently and really, I mean, fighting hard in Virginia to wipe out these gun bans. SCOTUS, get off your duffs. We need your help on that one as well. Neil McCabe, welcome back to the program, buddy. We've got you for about five more minutes, so let's just keep going. I want to let's give you the last word on the whole Fauci gig, you know, before we move on there and take it from there. But and then we'll move on.
16: I mean, go ahead. I will tell you that, you know, people may remember I worked in the pardon office last year.
20: Right. Yes.
16: And I was part of a team of people who were looking into some of the stuff that Biden did. And you know, Biden's lawyers were fighting for this pardon. There's no evidence that President Biden knew anything about it, and he was auto-penned. And so that's it. The guy got the ultimate hall pass. And so there's different. Now you can have the guy testify, and then when the guy says, "I'm going to take the fifth," he's told, "Well, you cannot take the fifth because you've been pardoned for everything, so there's no criminal jeopardy. So if you refuse to testify, you can be held in contempt, and those are new charges not covered by a pardon. But this is just the way that, you know, I think we've said enough on it.
20: Well, let me ask you a question. As an American,
16: go ahead.
20: As an American, yeah. And I'm going to make an analogy here, like this Martina McBride and the rest of these goofy celebrities that refuse to play at the White House on America's 250th anniversary birthday. It's not about Trump. It's about America, the 250th birthday and celebration of America, Neil, which also includes Democrat presidents as well. They just don't like who's occupying the White House. So they have complete and utter disdain and disrespect for the office of the president, period. Just like in that particular case, when it goes to a guy like Fauci, why would an administration of either party, when they know the crimes committed, not want to hold that person accountable?
16: Class and tribal loyalty, that basically what it boils down to is our side is good, your side is bad. We are now in the Obama-Trump paradigm. During Nixon-Reagan, which is 1968 to 2008, you know, the idea was you govern from the middle, you seek consensus. Even Clinton was like seeking consensus, trying to govern from the middle. After Obama, frankly, Obama made Trump possible. After Obama, everything is polarized and you govern from your base. We talked before about the founding consensus, all these values and cultural things that we all agreed on as being Americans. That's thrown out. The left has thrown away the founding consensus, and all the things that we were supposed to agree were true are no longer true, according to the left. They basically have left us behind. They've dumped us, Mark, and we're just now figuring it out.
20: Yeah, well, you've talked about it before. You've talked about the national divorce underway. In fact, I know a guy who made a comment on this program when I was talking about a family member of mine that nothing to do with, and vice versa. And you made the comment, think about that, Mark. Think about that for a moment. You can't even have dinner with them. how are you supposed to have a country with them? And I know who that, do you know who that person was, Neil?
16: Yes, he's losing his Boston accent.
20: He's losing his, that was you, of course, it was Neil, ladies and gentlemen, that said that, but so true, so sad, but true. That, it says a lot, because the Biden administration was very well aware of the documentation that she let out today, and as that becomes more public, I think Americans' outrage is going to grow to a point that maybe we can find a way to do something to this evil monster.
16: It was crooked. The Biden administration was crooked and corrupt, and they gave her out. Their friends made billions of dollars in contracts, and for them, COVID was just another scam.
20: Yeah, well, here's the way I like to put this, Neil. Think about this, ladies and gentlemen. Neil gets it. This is the party. This is the bigger overarching thing here, ladies and gentlemen. This is the party that wants you disarmed. The party that will not hold accountable a man who committed crimes against humanity beyond anything we've seen likely since World War II. And they don't want to hold him accountable because he's one of them. This is the party that wants you disarmed. You had better start asking yourself this question when you lay down your head on your My Pillow tonight. Why do they want you disarmed? Think about that one. Neil, go ahead and take us through.
16: We've
20: got 30
16: Mark,
20: seconds. 30 seconds. Go ahead.
16: But this is the point. They want to disarm us, okay? Yeah, they don't want to disarm themselves. There are certain criminal elements in our inner cities. They have no interest in disarming, because that's part of their political base.
20: Their voter
16: base. They have no interest in disarming their political coalition. They have no interest in going after illegal alien criminals and gangs. They want to disarm us. It's like they talk about safety, but it's really about politics. Yeah, everything is a political problem, and everything is trying to get a political advantage over us.
20: Yeah, and you know Justin Moon, they hate us. And you know Justin Moon is a longtime participant in the roundtable who, if he were sitting here right now or was going to be here in the next hour, would tell us, because they want you locked up, ladies and gentlemen. That's their ultimate goal. They have already said it. Hillary Clinton herself has said it. Neil McCabe, we love you. Real America's Voice, everybody. That's Neil McCabe, longtime OG contributor to this program. We love you, Neil. Happy Father's Day, my brother. Thank you for being here. Ladies and gentlemen, coming up in the next hour, my interview with John Lott, and it's a good one. You do not want to miss it. Most of you did not get it on stations around the country, so enjoy it. Have fun. Stay safe. Enjoy your day. I'll see you on the radio tomorrow on Armed American Radio's Daily Defense. 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
4: News this hour from Town Hall. I'm Jason Walker. Negotiators work through the night, taking a break now, and have come to a close as the U.S.-Iran talks started off very in a tense sense in Switzerland. Tehran initially took offense some comments earlier in the day by President Trump. In the meantime, Vice President J.D. Vance and mediators from Pakistan and Qatar engaged Iranian diplomats. Earlier, they labeled the talks as being in a very difficult phase. Counting down to the midterm elections, and House Speaker Mike Johnson says the Democrats still to the left.
5: This is not a contract with America here. This is a contrast for America. And what it boils down to in its simplest terms is it's a contrast between common sense, Republicans, and crazy. And these people give us new illustrations and exhibits every day to show how crazy they've become.
4: All 435 House seats are up, while one-third of the Senate seats are on the ballot. In the wake of the recent incident in Massachusetts, there are growing concerns that gun laws can affect an armed citizen's ability to respond to the critical minutes in a mass shooting. Here's John Scott.
6: The Cambridge, Massachusetts mass shooting has spotlighted how state-imposed magazine capacity limits may affect an armed citizen's ability to respond. Investigators say shooter Tyler Brown illegally obtained a banned rifle and fired about 60 rounds. An ex-Marine with a valid carry permit who intervened alongside a Massachusetts state trooper was limited to 8 rounds from his handgun under state law. The trooper, exempt from the limits, helped return fire, and together they stopped the attack. John Scott reporting.
4: Illinois Governor J.B. Pritzker has always said Chicago's a safe city. Well, since Friday night, numerous shootings, 7 people killed, 38 wounded. More on these stories, Town Hall.
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20: 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Mark Walters in front of this Patriot Mobile Platinum and very powerful microphone. Wishing you a great Friday today. It's Greg's favorite day of the week. Greg in Dallas, Texas, how you doing today, my brother?
21: Not too bad, yeah. TGI Friday.
20: TGI Friday, Greg's favorite day of the week for sure. Let's get my mic turned up in here. Good, there we go. I'm just going to hear myself a little bit better. We got a lot to talk about today. Those of you who listen to the show and watch the show regularly usually expect to hear Paul Markle here on the broadcast on Fridays, but Paul is driving through the mountains today with no signal, so we've given him the day off. And Greg, I'll let you do your shtick. We're on all three platforms right now. Tell people where to watch. Get involved in that separate third-party chat. We'd hope you use the chats and the platforms that you're using because we monitor those. Those show up. That's great. And then we'll get to our guest, Dr. John Lott. He's got a study out that's going to blow your mind. We got a lot to cover with John in three segments. Let's get rolling.
21: Yeah, sure. Places to watch the show are going to be YouTube and Rumble. 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
20: Greg says that because he's the one that set that up. Yeah. He has to throw that plug in. Personally, I'd rather you be on the YouTube chat or the Rumble chat. That'd be the way to do it because I get to see all
21: that's
20: of them.
21: That's the one
20: there.
21: You see. I
20: see all of them. It's my show. We've got a lot to talk about. Guys, I was on the press conference today with Ken Cuccinelli, former Virginia Attorney General. We're going to be talking about that on Sunday. But I might get into some of that with you in the fourth segment because we've got John for segment one, two, and three. John, welcome in, my friend. How you doing?
1: Doing great. I was actually the expert for Ken in the case that he was arguing in Virginia on the assault weapons ban there. So we'll have to see how that works out. But anyway, it was fun doing that. Kind of a crazy weekend this last weekend because he called me up on Saturday and I basically had to get my report in by Sunday evening. So.
20: Well, the take that he's using on the approach on this is interesting because he's using Virginia's very strong militia clause. So right. The assault weapons ban case is what we're talking about, ladies and gentlemen. The assault weapons bill is really the one we're focusing on here. This law goes into effect in about 12 days or so, 13 days, something like that. It goes in on July 1st, whatever that math is, whatever day today is, I'm even paying attention. But on July 1st, that unconstitutional bill banning your right to bear arms, particularly what they define as assault firearms, John, as you know, takes effect. And it is a ban, and they're using very strong state language on the approach. The press conference today was quite fascinating. And as I said, ladies and gentlemen, I've got the transcripts in front of me, and maybe we'll dig a little bit deeper into that in the fourth segment. John, let's talk first off about the weed case yesterday. Let's talk, we're calling it the weed case. Let's talk about the Hamani decision. That was huge for a lot of different reasons. And before I give you my opinion on that, I'd like to get your thoughts on that case.
1: Right. Well, I mean, it was pretty surprising. There were some people who thought we could lose that. It was not the preferred case that a lot of people would have liked to have taken to the Supreme Court. You know, it's kind of like bad cases make bad law type of way of labeling. And here you had a guy who was a criminal. You don't like unsympathetic people going before the court because, you know, a number of the justices understandably aren't too thrilled about being nice to criminals. But it was a 9-0, it was a unanimous decision, striking down the prohibition on people who were using marijuana from being able to go and have guns. And Gorsuch wrote an incredibly strong decision, and I think it cleared up whatever ambiguity, and I didn't really think there was a huge amount, but in the Rahimi decision that they had been forced to do, another case where you had somebody who was a despicable person, someone who had shot at people, beaten up his girlfriend and stuff like that. In that case, though, he had been adjudicated, had essentially agreed in court that he was guilty of those crimes. And so that was an important point that Gorsuch kept on hammering away at in this decision. But so here's the issue in this case, and that is, up until the Trump administration, marijuana was classified as a class one type substance, which basically means it has no redeeming features. And whether or not if something is classified, that means if you're using it, then you're committing a crime. You're not allowed to go and own guns at all, even if 40 states in the United States allow people to be able to go and use marijuana on different levels. And what the government wanted to go and argue is that, you know, if you were taking something like marijuana, you'd be impaired and not be able to go and function properly. And Gorsuch, I thought, did a very good job on this. He basically, and if you ever listen to the oral arguments, they're pretty entertaining. you know, he was saying, look, you look at the history, a lot of the founding fathers drank regularly. You had like John Adams having like a pint of whiskey in the morning with Chris. You had somebody like Thomas Jefferson saying that he didn't really drink very much. He only had like six glasses of wine with dinner.
20: With dinner, yeah.
1: And, you know, people don't realize that kind of before we really had refrigeration, people basically used alcohol to keep things from going bad, you know, to go and make it so that you didn't have bacteria or other things, little amoebas swimming around in what you were drinking. And so people basically, a lot of people basically had alcohol with all their different meals. And what Gorsuch made clear is that, look, in this case, all the individual had done was tell the police that he had marijuana once every 2 days. There's no evidence that he was impaired in any way. Gorsuch makes it clear that if you look at the historical analogs there, people were only really banned from having guns if they were so inebriated that they weren't able to properly function. And it was often done in order to protect financially rather than go and deal with restrictions on gun use. And the Rahimi case, where he's bringing that in again, is just you have to prove, you have to have adjudication that the person is a danger to themselves right. or others. And simply having the police be told that the guy uses marijuana once every 2 days, you know, that didn't meet any of the criteria that was there. And so you got all the justices to agree. Now, I will say one warning that people should have, and that is, one of the concurring opinions by Justice Jackson and Sotomayor, while they agree with the bottom line on people who have marijuana shouldn't be banned from being able to go and have guns, they, in their concurrence, took a lot of issue with using Bruin for doing right. that because they said, you know, they don't like the fact that you should just look at the history. They said that that was arbitrary. They wanted to have what's called a balancing test where a judge or the justices would kind of go in their own mind and weigh the relative benefits versus the costs. And to me, that seems a lot more arbitrary and a lot less able to predict what's going to happen with those things. But, you know, after the Heller decision, you had courts across the country that were using these balancing tests. And time after time, when they were using these balancing tests, they would go and uphold different types of gun control laws because you'd have liberal judges who would go and say, well, we think the benefits from these gun control laws outweigh costs. And that's what the Democrat justices on the Supreme Court would like to go back to. And the problem is that that should at least be a warning sign to people that if the Democrats and the Democrats get back in charge, you basically have virtually all the Democrats on the House Judiciary Committee want to pack mm-hmm. the Supreme Court, at least all but one of the Democratic senators want to pack the Supreme Court. And so, you know, you're going to, if you have 13 or 15 justices, as they're talking about, it's going to be pretty clear that the new justices that they're going to have are going to have similar views to Jackson and Sotomayor.
20: And it would wipe out our Second Amendment as we know it. I have a lot to unpack with John. Ladies and gentlemen, we're getting ready to take our first break. I've been taking some notes. John, just so you know, before the break, I took a deep dive into this. You've already touched on some of this that I talked about yesterday. We're going to go there. I can't wait to get your perspective and some of my thoughts. And something I didn't mention yesterday, ladies and gentlemen, stick around for this one. I asked a good friend of ours, who I won't name, his thoughts on what I'm getting ready to mention to John when we come back. And I'll tell you what he had to say, this unknown person. We'll be right back with John. Don't go away.
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16: Hi, guys. It's Mark. 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

0: and of the oral arguments, people were saying could go either way.
1: Yeah, it's interesting.
0: I think that, few predicted it was going to be 9-0. I don't know. Maybe you can find somebody who predicted it would be a 9-0, but there weren't many like that.
1: I didn't think that. I thought it might have been 6-3 or 7-2. In fact, I was talking with Jared Yanis about literally 5 minutes before it came out. My guess would have been at best 7-2. But, you know, this just highlights, ladies and gentlemen, when you're if you've ever watched the oral arguments at the Supreme Court, and I would highly recommend you do, regardless of the case, it's quite fascinating. And it just highlights how difficult it is sometimes, probably, John, more often than not, to determine how a case is going to go based on questioning, because we've seen questioning like this before from somebody like Alito, who, if I was a betting man, I would have said it could have been 8-1, and it might have been Alito because of his line of questioning. So you just never really know. But let's go to KJB's concurrence. I found this interesting because it's right in line with what we're talking about here. She made the comment that she agreed with this decision because of its alignment with the precedent in Bruin. And then threw the but in, kind of like, well, I support the Second Amendment, but she understood the precedent in Bruin, but had to make it clear in her concurrence that she disagreed, as you pointed out in the first segment, with Bruin, and that's what led to they wind up packing the courts. But she at least acknowledged the precedents in Bruin. So my deep dive on this yesterday, the bottom line was, this absolutely strengthens Bruin going forward.
0: No, I don't think so.
1: You don't? Tell me why.
0: Well, she says, all she's saying is that she's not surprised that the majority ruled the way they did because of Bruin, but she made it very clear that she doesn't accept Bruin as good precedent. If you had five members of the court who were like her and Sotomayor, they may have said, sure, you know, people can go and own guns, but we're going to, who are using marijuana, but we're going to go back to these balancing tests that were there where we get to decide whether we think the benefits from people owning guns outweigh the costs that are there. And it's pretty clear, just like, you know, remember the cases after Heller, there was one court case after another around the country where they would go and support different types of gun control laws because those liberal judges said that the benefits of the laws outweighed the costs. And so she would move back to that type of regime. So she would, it appears like she would go and say, look, Heller has certain logic to it. You know, she never talked about Heller. So she would get Bruin. Now, to me, Heller and Bruin were pretty much the same. Both of them were basically not relying on balancing tests. It's just that judges around the country didn't want to, I guess, understand that. And so Bruin had to make it doubly clear that, yeah, we just think, you know, you read what's there and you go from that.
1: Yeah, when we come back, ladies and gentlemen, I want to go a little bit further into that with John. I find his answer on that fascinating for a lot of different reasons, and don't disagree with you, John, at all. It's clear to see where you're coming from in that. Guys, we've got John for one more segment, so we're going to move quick. Buckle in the next segment. We'll be right back. Hi, guys, it's Mark. Look, I think you'll agree with
2: with SRN News, I'm Jason Walker. Negotiators worked through the night in Switzerland after U.S. and Iran talks had a somewhat of a tense start. Vice President J.D. Vance and mediators from Pakistan and Qatar have been engaging the Iranian diplomats who have labeled the talks as being in a very difficult phase. Illinois Governor J.B. Pritzker says Chicago's a very safe city. Well, since Friday night, numerous shootings in the city. 7 people are dead, more than 38 wounded. Officials in Russia-occupied Crimea have suspended civilian gasoline sales as Ukraine increases attacks on fuel supplies. Kremlin-appointed head of Crimea says Ukrainian strikes have killed at least 4 people and wounded 28 others. This is SRN News.
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1: 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You keep your number, and you get the benefits of all their other unnamed competitors. We don't like to mention their names, AT&T, T-Mobile, and Verizon. 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Let's go back to Dr. John Lott John, I wish I had more time with you. I really do. I know you're going, and I know you said you were going to be out of the country. Guys, I really wanted John on the program Sunday. His schedule wouldn't permit it, so we've got him today, and we'll just cut up snippets and get them all over social media for you over the weekend. In the meantime, John, I find the conversation about, you know, Greg and I were talking about the Fifth Circuit and why didn't the government leave it alone, and talking about KJB, and I agree with everything that you said. However, I think in the long run, you know, we've got the Wolford case coming out, and as you know, there's about 20 cases that are lined up relative to guns to a certain degree and a certain extent before the Supreme Court. Clearly, they're not going to take them all. In the short term, sans a packed court, do you think these cases that we win? Because obviously, I think you and I are in agreement that we will win the Wolford case in Hawaii, hands down. If we get an assault weapons ban case, we'll win that. And to me, that seems to me, in the short run anyway, at least with the current makeup of the court and into maybe the next election or past, if we can keep the White House and the House and Senate, that maybe it strengthens. That was my take on that. I'll give you the final word. Now, I got to talk to you about Canada. Go for it.
0: Right. Yeah. Well, I mean, I think I'm optimistic. I think the Supreme Court is probably waiting for a decision from the Third Circuit on New Jersey's assault weapons ban. I mean,
1: agreed.
0: They like to have circuit splits. And unfortunately, the states that have adopted things like assault weapons bans and many other types of gun control laws are in those federal circuits where the Democrats have controlled the circuit because of Trump's appointments to the Third Circuit, which includes New Jersey and Pennsylvania. He's been able to flip control of that court. His judicial appointments have been probably the best from the Bill of Rights perspective of any president in my lifetime, even more consistent than Reagan's. And but they're probably waiting till the Wolford case comes down and waiting till the Hamani case just to see if anything that the Supreme Court said in those cases would affect their decision on the New Jersey assault weapons ban.
1: Right.
0: But once the Wolford case comes out on Hawaii, I think in relatively short fashion, we'll see the case, the en banc decision from the Third Circuit come down. And when that happens, my guess is the Supreme Court will fairly quickly grant cert for an assault weapons ban case.
1: We need it desperately, John. We do. Listen, let me stop you there only because I really want to go to Canada with you, and we've only got about 4 minutes. The segments fly by. The numbers that you found in this study, ladies and gentlemen, take a listen to this. This will blow your mind. It did mine. John, Canada is a much more dangerous country than the United States. Take us to the break, man. This is fascinating stuff.
0: Right. Well, what you see is people go and compare reported crime rates, you know, so the FBI data from the United States with the reported crime rates in other countries. And the problem is that it can be very misleading. And, you know, Canada, the last time that they did a national survey on crime victimization was in 2019. What they found was that only 29% of violent crimes were reported to the police. In the United States, that year was about 41%. And the most recent year that we have, it was about a little bit over 48%. But here's the problem. If you have only 29% of violent crimes being reported in one country and 41% of crimes being reported in another country, even if the crime rate, the true crime rate, was the same in both countries, because the higher rate that crimes would be reported in the United States, if you just looked at the reported crime rate, it would make it look like the United States was worse. And so what we did was we kind of did kind of a deep dive trying to take that into account. And it's pretty clear that Canada has a much, much, much higher violent crime rate than the United States. I mean, look, are homicides higher in the United States than Canada? Yeah, our homicide rate's about twice as high. But, you know, when you're talking about homicides, you know, it's like it's a tiny fraction of 1% of overall violent crimes involve homicides. It's about 0.2%. In Canada, it's about 0.2%. But the reason why it's so much lower in Canada is mainly because of the fact that they have so many other types of violent crimes like rape, robbery, aggravated assaults. And so the post that we have up on our website at crimeresearch.org kind of goes through how to compare the different measures that you have of crime. And I would argue that it looks like their violent crime rate in Canada is about 300% higher than the violent crime rate in the United States.
1: Yeah, we're not going to hear the mainstream press talk about that.
0: 175% higher. But
1: those are crazy numbers. You'll never hear that from the mainstream media here. It certainly doesn't fit their narrative because they like to push how much safer Canada is and Canada's gun control and how effective all that. It just doesn't work for them, John. Those numbers are huge. 295% higher, ladies and gentlemen. I want you to go read the study at crimeresearch.org. It's up right now. Go see that. John, that's were you shocked by that?
0: I guess I wasn't super shocked. I mean, there used to be something called the International Crime Victimization Survey, which gave a good measure across different countries. And in 2000, the Canadian rate was much higher than the U.S. rate. But it's gotten even worse relative to the United States compared to what was shown in that survey. But, you know, it's just not Canada. We did our earlier work that we haven't really talked about with Australia. You know, in the United States, you have 45% of rapes and sexual assaults report to police. In Australia, it's like 19%. Well, wow. You just can't compare the number of reported crimes. And when you try to look at the measures of total rapes and sexual assaults, the rate in Australia is about three times higher than the rate in the United States. And I just had a piece in an Australian outlet with a federal senator down there that basically tried to go through those numbers.
1: Wow. John, it shocks me. I wouldn't have expected it to be 295% higher. I would have expected it to be higher with population figures and everything else. John, crimeresearch.org. Ladies and gentlemen, we've got to let John go. We're getting ready to take a break. John, thank you. Travel safe over the next couple of weeks. We know you're doing God's work wherever you're going to be. And when, ladies and gentlemen, when John is back in the United States, we will have him back on the program to talk about everything that he was doing. That's Dr. John Lott, crimeresearch.org. crimeresearch.org. When we come back, you've got me for the final segment on a Friday. We're going to wrap up your work week for you. Don't go away. We'll be right back on Armed American Radio's Daily Defense.

0: Hi, guys. It's Mark. Look, I think you'll agree with me that as gun owners, we need to have each other's backs. That's regardless of what state we call home. Here at AAR, we discuss it every day, and we're heard in every state. Right now, Virginians desperately need our help. That means me, and that means you. 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
1: 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And don't forget to join all the states' rights organizations that make such a huge difference around this country, including the National Rifle Association, the National Rifle Association at nra.org/AAR. 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They're all there for you at Armed American Radio. All right, so interesting conversation with John. He's got a lot going on, and I want to thank him for being here today. I know how busy he was, and he was kind enough to jump in and fill in for Paul today. John is always so spot on. But I'm gonna say this. I disagree with him on the fact that he didn't think Bruin, Greg, I thought it was interesting, he didn't think Bruin was strengthened by a case, even when KJB admitted, and she said and used the words, respecting the precedent set, this court respects the precedent set in Bruin. Words mean things. Now, I mean, to a liberal wacko, she'll say what she wants and do something completely different. We understand that. John is absolutely spot on the fact that if given the opportunity to wipe out Bruin, she would do that, and that is what she said without saying it. Tell me the quiet part out loud in her concurring opinion. But we already knew that. There's no shocker there. And the fact that we've got another case coming up, and that's the Wolford decision, which I had hoped would come out today. We'll see it, ladies and gentlemen. It's coming out any day now. It's really a matter of hours when that decision flies. It'll be here by the end of the month. And that's going to be a win as well for Second Amendment issues. The wins are piling up. All of these wins strengthen the precedent that's leading us to these wins, is the point that I'm trying to make. But we will see. John is absolutely correct, though, folks. They will. If they can pack the court, they're going to do it. They'll wipe Bruin out in a heartbeat, which is why it is so vital that we don't let that happen. That's why you got to join your state organizations, even if you're in a red state. On another court front. This one down in Florida. I was talking, Greg, we hadn't had Sheriff Kurt Hoffman from Sarasota on in a while, have we?
2: No, we haven't.
1: Well, we need to change that.
2: Yeah, sure.
1: Because Kurt sent me, he was the first one to send me the decision moments after it came out. Florida concealed carry ban for 18 to 20-year-olds ruled unconstitutional 2 days ago. I've been waiting to talk about this with you. We'll be going into this on Sunday with you. But a three-judge panel for Florida's 4th District Court of Appeals ruled on Wednesday that the state's ban on concealed carry for 18 to 20-year-olds is unconstitutional. And I was looking at a New York Post piece on this, that the judges were unanimous in their decision, and Judge Spencer D. Levine wrote the majority opinion. He observed, and I quote, 18 to 20-year-olds can defend their country without restrictions, but can only utilize their Second Amendment right to self-defense with severe restrictions. Restricting 18 to 20-year-olds, members of the same political community as other law-abiding adults, and those are the operative words there, folks, political community, from our right to self-defense would make the Second Amendment a second-class right. This burden on law-abiding 18 to 20-year-olds' right to public carry, and specifically here concealed carry, which is not applicable to any other adults, is a burden that is facially unconstitutional as to 18 to 20-year-olds. Wow. And, of course, Utmeyer, the AG, this guy, I mean, Florida's been making some great Second Amendment moves lately, ladies and gentlemen. They have. I mean, you got the blues down there trying to ban you in EHOAs and all that nonsense. But at the state government level, where it really matters right now, here's what Utmeyer had to say about that in an ex post 2 days ago. In another win for the unalienable rights of Floridians, the 4th DCA, District Court of Appeals, agreed with our position that Florida's law banning adults under 21 from concealed carrying a firearm is unconstitutional. We will not seek further review, and we'll work with FDACS to implement the court's order. There you have it. That was a three-judge unanimous decision in the state of Florida. So another huge victory. And also, as of Friday, 18 to 20-year-old West Virginians are able to legally conceal carry for self-defense without needing any permit or license from the state. Yet again, another throat punch to the other side. Those clowns are getting beat up at every single twist and turn. Are we winning the fight, ladies and gentlemen? Seems like it, until you move to other states and realize, oh, wait a minute here. We've got 17 or 18 states that just don't care. And, of course, the usual suspects in New Jersey, New York, California, Illinois, Maryland, and now, of course, Virginia, where the fight is, that is literally the battlefield. And that battlefield is going to play out nationally if the Democrats win, which is why we cannot let our guard down. We must stay on our toes. I mentioned this yesterday. As gun owners, as gun rights advocates and supporters, as supporters of the right to bear arms, as patriots, supporters of our Bill of Rights, we've been on defense on this issue for a long time. We are now on offense. Now is the time to put our foot on the gas. Now is the time to join those states, groups, organizations, vcdl.org, azcdl.org, Florida Carry, CCDL is free. Just go join them in Connecticut. Don't matter what state you live in, folks. Join the organization. I don't care how blue your state is. I don't care how red your state is. Just get her done. Get her done. We've got a great show lining up for you on Sunday. The Monster Cast will be here before you know it. And I'll leave you with this today, only because it's fun, and I did use this in a YouTube video yesterday. Carry on, carry often, carry absolutely everywhere. Never, ever, ever leave your cave without your club. No self-respecting caveman would ever be caught outside his cave without his club. Enjoy your day. Stay safe. Enjoy your weekend. I'll see you on Sunday evening's MonsterCast.
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0: Hello.
1: Hey, Mike, did you hear? We are so close to finally finishing this project to provide clean drinking water for families and kids who desperately need it. Just one more water well to go. Mike, can you explain what this water well is and what it does?
2: 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And it's built and maintained by people in the village. So that way, you're also supporting local labor as well.
1: Absolutely. 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Let's make it happen. Tap on that red banner at the top of AM1380TheAnswer.com to get involved and to help.
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6: News this hour from Town Hall. I'm Jason Walker. Mediators say high-level negotiations in Switzerland seeking a permanent end to the war in Iran have now ended, adding that the technical talks, though, will go on for the remainder of the week. A spokesman for Iran says progress was made. Trump administration intensifying its crackdown on Antifa, renewing its designation of the group as a domestic terrorist organization. Correspondent Ken Lorman.
7: The Justice Department has charged 15 alleged Antifa members in Minnesota, accusing them of coordinating violent attacks on ICE agents and facilities. Officials say similar cases have led to arrests, convictions, and charges across several states, including Oregon, Texas, and California. The White House says it will use the full force of federal law to disrupt and prosecute organized violent networks. Ken Lorman reporting.
6: Vandalism at the Lincoln Memorial Reflecting Pool, one of the top tourist stops in the nation's capital. More from correspondent Laura Winters.
8: U.S. Park Police arresting multiple people for vandalizing the reflecting pool at the Lincoln Memorial. This comes a few days after algae turning the water green. In addition, large pieces of the bottom of the pool, which are blue, also ripped up. President Trump personally picking out the color, American flag blue, so that tourists from across the country could enjoy them all during the 250 celebration upcoming on the 4th of July.
6: Political outsider Abelardo de la Esperia holds a very small lead now in Colombia's presidential election. Nearly all the votes have been counted. That in a runoff vote marked by people's fears of a renewed internal conflict. A victory would effectively be an indictment against the policies of the outgoing leader. SRN.
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10: This is Hugh Hewitt for townhall.com. The Winter Fortress, The Epic Mission to Sabotage Hitler's Atomic Bomb, is a 2016 book by Neil Bascom. It tells the harrowing story of Norwegian commandos who attacked the German site at Wehrmacht in World War II. It was the Nazis' only plant for the mass production of heavy water, on which they had placed their primary bet to produce atomic weapons during World War II. I wish it had been converted to the film that it was option to be, because it would have been a shortcut for those who don't understand why Donald Trump is singularly focused on ensuring the Islamic Republic of Iran cannot make or buy a nuclear weapon. Trump is motivated by a conviction similar to that held by Churchill and FDR. They knew Hitler would use any weapon he could obtain, even as Trump and Netanyahu know the fanatics in Iran would use any weapon they could build or buy. Did we achieve enough to end the Iranian regime's nuclear program? Time will tell. The threat has existed for two decades now. Bravo to Trump for his orders to start destroying it. I'm Hugh Hewitt.
11: The impact of a meal goes well beyond feeding our bodies. Because when people don't have to worry about where their next meal is coming from, they can truly thrive. Like Marta.
12: And now we'll hear from our class valedictorian, who with our hard work never ceases to amaze us. Please welcome Marta Moreno.
11: And Alex.
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1: Well, it's a great way to start the day, and as this program transmit via satellite across the USA to 625 weekly AM and FM stations. I know we have a few more coming. Welcome aboard America's number one travel radio show, everyone. Looking at the clock, it is just after 10 a.m. Eastern Time. It is Saturday, June 20th, 2026. And from coast to coast, border to border, and around the world on TuneIn, well, we are now off and running as we talk everything and anything in the world of travel. All right, in 2 weeks, it's official. America's 250 is here. Our birthday of our country will be happening. And if you're hearing the show in or around the New York City area, or you're going to be here in the New York area for the big America 250 and the Sail Forth 250 celebrations that will be happening, they will be the biggest in the nation that day by far. How about making plans to join Mary and me and RJ from 10 a.m. to 12 noon Eastern Time? We'll be broadcasting this show live from the Intrepid. That's right there on the Hudson River at 46th Street in Manhattan and Pier 86. So Mary and I were at the Intrepid this week for a walkthrough and equipment test. The team there, Mary, with JC and Cameron and Jeff, they are working to make sure we're technically sound to make this happen. Jassy, I should say.
2: Jassy.
1: He was great. Location, folks, that we decided on, it may be the best spot in New York. We'll be right there behind the Concorde jet if you've been there. On the water, that's on the Intrepid Promenade or the Plaza, literally right on the water with such great sight lines in the front of us and above us. Everything's going to be happening.
2: Yeah, I actually can't believe. I mean, I can, but I'm so excited this came together because, like you said, the sight lines are perfect. We are right there, water level, and we will see everything going right
1: and
2: by
1: you're
2: us
1: gonna hear it
2: on
1: too.
2: The Hudson. Yeah. And those of you listening will definitely hear it. You'll hear all the excitement. There's going to be a military reception going on right behind us when we're broadcasting live. Very exciting. And, you know, we've been investing a lot of the show, actually, to America's 250, pretty much, Robert, since July 5th of last year.
1: Yeah, we started
2: pretty
1: it.
2: Much the whole year.
1: We got the jump start.
2: We definitely did. And this July 4th live broadcast is certainly going to put an exclamation point on things for us. And it's going to be a very different type of show than we normally do. Definitely in the studio or even when we're out actually on remotes broadcasting from hotels and other places, since so much is going to be happening minute by minute directly in front of us on the Hudson River as well as in the sky above us and basically all around the Intrepid that day. So Robert and I will do the show along with RJ. Kind of more of a play-by-play. I think I said this last week, similar to how NBC does the Thanksgiving Day Parade. We're going to obviously, when the Blue Angels are flying over, we're probably going to have to stop talking, Robert.
1: Well, we're going to just test the equipment.
2: Hear that.
1: We'll see.
2: Yeah.
1: We'll see if we can compete with that.
2: Yeah. But it really is. It's going to be a very special show as we celebrate America's 250th birthday. We're really excited.
1: And we'll have guests joining us here and there. But it's going to be a very different show for us. So, all right, I got a question for you, Mary. Now, I know Rudy's still getting ready. He's got his segment coming up. But Bobby, if you want to jump in here too as well. By the way, Bobby, all is well down in Dallas there at the Network Center?
3: All is beautiful down here at the Network Operations Center.
1: We love that. Appreciate that. All right, so here's the question I have for you guys. I saw a story this week that we're actually, you know, using in one of our new travel polls that just went up on the website. So everyone in this audience can jump in and also vote in on it on the website. It has to do with something that the International Air Transport Association, some of you in the industry may know them as IATA, that they're pushing what's called save a life, not a bag. Yeah, in theory, I like that, right? In short, they're starting with an education campaign, but the end result could see airlines installing locks on the overhead bins of planes, essentially controlling when we can or cannot have access to items that we put into them. So what's causing this is, you know, folks are scrambling to get their belongings during an emergency evacuation. So I understand that. Mm-hmm. I get the reason.
2: That's happened several times.
1: It seems unnecessary to me. You know, I want as few rules and regulations as possible, but again, everyone else has to be impacted because of really what I'm just going to call a few ignorant people that are out there. I just don't understand it. I realize they're putting all of our lives at risk, but, you know, thoughts, should airlines be mandated to lock us out of overhead bins when we fly?
2: Well, I don't think it's going to happen anytime soon because they are starting, like you said, with this campaign, Save a Life, Not a Bag. But, you know, they've had a lot of issues on that. And I think people don't realize how many times there are evacuations. Sometimes they happen for medical reasons. There are evacuations that occur
1: or
2: on the
1: planes
2: ground.
1: Back into each
2: it
1: other
2: doesn't always make the news. Right. You do have people sliding down these evacuations. Slides, and they're not designed. You have to take your shoes off. They're not designed for luggage and laptops, and they could puncture the the slides. So, you know, I don't love it either, but I, you know, people are crazy. I mean, they want their laptops.
1: I just think everything in our society, when we have an issue, we have to have a new rule. And I get it. Again, it's safety is so important when you're on a plane, right? But I mean, I don't know, Bobby, you have any thoughts on that?
3: Yeah. Look, I know we don't always agree on everything in this country today, but one thing everybody still agrees on, it feels like, is don't take my stuff. And so if you locked their things away, I think a lot of people would push back against that, just unanimously, that people wouldn't like having their stuff locked away.
1: Yeah, that's good. But, yeah. But will that cause more of an issue if there isn't an emergency situation and now the bins are locked and people are trying to evacuate, but they're like, hey, the bin's locked, I can't get out, or they're going to try to chisel it open somehow.
2: You're probably going to have somebody, it's not great. So we'll, before we move on to the polls, real quick, Bobby, you're in Texas. Have you heard of this guy, Freddie, from, I think he's from Germany. He's all over the news.
3: All the World Cup fans have been everywhere around here.
2: And they love our country.
3: Yeah. Yep, they love Buc-ee's and everything.
1: Yeah. I think
2: it's great.
1: Free refills I'm seeing out there.
2: They can't believe you get free refills.
1: How big the country is.
2: And how diverse the country is.
1: We love it.
2: I think it's been great. I think FIFA's actually been really great for our country.
1: The tourism numbers this year are going to go through the roof.
2: Yeah. Yeah. All right. Well, if you find Freddie, can you get him?
3: Yeah, absolutely. I'll flag him down for you.
2: Thank you.
3: Donka.
2: All right. All right. Before we move to the Travel News Roundtable, new travel polls are up on the show website. That's rmworldtravel.com. First question, should airlines install locks to control access to overhead bins? You have two choices, yes or no. Second question, does buying into a theme park membership program interest you? And again, you have two options, yes or no. Six Flags actually just expanded their membership.
1: You were going to talk, we ran out of time last week.
2: We did, yeah. So they've expanded their multi-park subscription program, adding six additional parks around the country. They've broken the country out into four regions, West, Midwest, East, and Texas. Texas gets its own region because you guys have six parks in Texas that are Six Flags. Basically, what it does is it spreads the total annual cost over a 12-month period. So it's about $8 per month per member subscription, which is a pretty good deal. You can see all the parks,
1: Not bad. So go vote in the new polls. They're up on the website. So for the Travel News Roundtable, really, I'm just going to say this. You know, it was end of an era yesterday. If you haven't seen, you know, down in the Washington, D.C. area, President Trump, he unveiled new Air Force One. Now, this is being called a bridge airline Air Force One, not airline, since we do have the two new Air Force Ones coming.
2: They're just
1: delayed. Mm-hmm. But this new $400 million Boeing 747-8, it's nicknamed the Palace in the Sky. It apparently was the most luxurious plane at the time when it was built. It's 30 feet. The wingspan is 30 feet wider, a wider cabin. The other Air Force Ones that go back to the Bush era, 96 countries, 223 foreign trips that they flew. So look for it's actually going to lead the America 250 celebrations down in Washington, D.C. All right, when we come back after this quick sponsors break, the Chief Travel Leader conversation will feature Robert Gallagher. The Destination Spotlight is also ahead this hour. We'll get Rudy in here as well for his segment. All that and more. We're back in 180 seconds.
4: 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We're coming right back.
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1: As Mary and I welcome all of you back now to the New York City area with us once again, and we move into the B block. That's going to bring us the Chief Travel Leader conversation. Before we welcome back Robert Gallagher, looking forward to speaking to him. Well, we're sponsored by Region 7 Seas Cruises.
2: Hey, this is your final opportunity to lock in a Father's Day gift you're going to talk about for a very long time. 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
1: Yeah, we announced the 2027 itinerary at the beginning of May, and from what we're being told, it looks like it's already sold out, or it's very close to it, folks, at this point. So that's why we're talking about 2026, and that's the good news, because you still can join us this October. There's one or two suites left for that 2026 cruise. The places we're going, their bucket list, the Regent team, well, they're going to deliver some of the best fun and entertainment you'll find in the cruise sector of travel, plus great food at around 10 different restaurants, all mixed with such an array of culture. 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
2: All right. Travel Guard is the company we've been using for travel insurance for more than 20 years. The company partnered with us here on the show back in 2019, which is why you can go to travelguard.com/carry and check out all their plans. Their COO and head of the Americas is Robert Gallagher. Off to that show hotline we go for today's Chief Travel Leader conversation.
1: Robert, nice to have you back aboard America's number one travel radio show today with us.
10: Hello, Robert and Mary. Great to be back with you.
1: Well, always
2: thanks,
1: nice
2: Robert.
1: Having you here. All right, so this conversation, Robert, is timely. Last week, we were contacted by show fans out in the L.A. area. They've booked a safari for Africa. I believe, Mary, they're leaving mid-July or
2: yes.
1: So, I think they said.
2: Yeah.
1: They're going to Tanzania, but they shared they're very concerned about Ebola and asked us about what type of travel insurance they should have for their trip. Now, the number of cases regarding Ebola, it is escalating. There are no known cases in Tanzania. It's currently in Uganda and the Democratic Republic of the Congo. What would you say, Robert, to this couple, and can they still get coverage for Tanzania?
10: Generally speaking, Robert, I would say yes, they can still get coverage for Tanzania. But as I say always, it's important that they do their research and their homework and look at the policies that are available in the market, certainly by way of TravelGuard.com, and make sure that, you know, in reading the policy, what would be, in the case of Ebola, in the event of illness, sudden illness, and Ebola is, contracting Ebola would be a medical event. So just read through the policy information, description of coverage, and, you know, feel

0: Here's today's word of encouragement with pastor and attorney, Mosley Collins.
1: The Bible says that when Jesus came to his own received him not. But as many as did receive him, to them he gave the power to become the children of God. What a wonderful thing that comes from receiving Jesus as Savior.
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2: 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Typically, our retail products that we sell directly, we also sell through travel agencies, right? So you're getting more or less, in terms of the retail product, our essential, preferred, and deluxe products. You can get the same product by buying direct or through a travel agent. Those products are more comprehensive, typically, in terms of addressing any of the risks you might encounter while traveling. In addition, the services, the assistance services, are part of that travel insurance plan that you're purchasing, the retail travel insurance plan. So you get the full value proposition, whether you buy direct at Travel Guard, whether you buy through your travel agent, provided that, that travel agent has a relationship with Travel Guard.
3: All right, so I'm going to take it in a different direction, and I agree. It's the comprehensive aspect that we always promote. So we always talk, we joke about this with the weather. Now, I very rarely look at the weather when we travel or worry about it personally because it's not something I can change. I find it just, a waste of time to perseverate about it. But if we need to adjust to plan B or C, that's just how we'll roll. There are things that travelers should think about, I would say, with regards to weather. Like traveling certain times of the year when hurricanes are frequent will be one. We just saw this week the challenges with the tropical storm that was created in the south. Travel Guard offers something called Trip Saver that nicely protects folks. It may not be something that our listeners out there hear about a lot. So, could you give them an idea of what it's about? Because it really could provide some other travel options if weather becomes an issue.
2: Sure. It's pretty straightforward. Typically, in the event of weather, a trip is delayed, interrupted, or canceled. Trip Saver is an alternative to canceling a trip, to where, you've purchased a trip. The extent to which you want to rebook that trip because you're headed to a destination where there is going to be weather activity in the form of a tropical storm or a hurricane, and the cost associated with rebooking that trip can be covered by the Trip Saver benefit. So it really is a matter of you wanted to take that trip, you want to go to that destination. Unfortunately, the timing is off due to weather. You don't have to cancel. If you have a Trip Saver benefit, you can go ahead and exchange, and then a portion or all of the cost for rebooking the trip may be covered by the Trip Saver benefit.
4: Okay, Robert. When Robert and I do our travel seminars, we share top 15 travel tips, and it often surprises us how many people at the end raise their hands saying that they actually have not purchased travel insurance, whether through a relationship or directly. We've certainly, I think, helped to make some inroads.
3: Oh, we have, for sure.
4: Educating people on the importance of travel insurance, but they're also surprised to hear that there are other options. There are annual plans, there are pet bundles, wedding bundles. Talk a little bit about the diversity of that.
3: Even the rental vehicle coverage,
4: yes.
3: That comes up a lot,
4: that
3: too.
4: Comes up a lot.
2: Yeah, essentially there's product out there for any risk, but you mentioned annual products. So in leisure travel, there are two primary product categories. There's the individual single trip, and then there's the annual trip. The annual trip, you have to look at the benefits of the annual trip policy and make sure that the annual trip policy is a match for your planned travel during that annual period. It really is, again, annual trip plans typically are not the comprehensive plans that mm-hmm. you would get, by purchasing individual single trip. An individual single trip also breaks down into, whether it is comprehensive or whether you just want post-departure. And post-departure comes without the trip cancellation benefit, but does offer, trip interruption and trip delay. But it's, the post-departure product is a little less expensive than the more comprehensive product. But again, it's all a matter of what you need to cover the risks that concern you most. But there is a variety of product out there that pretty much covers any primary product, Robert, to your point, whether it be car, air, cruise, packaged vacation, et cetera.
3: Well, I think that's what people really surprises them.

0: They're really, you could get this customized for your needs. You don't have to just take the off-the-shelf one-size-fits-all.
1: Right.
0: I think that's important. So, all right, we got about a minute and a half as I'm looking at the clock right now. And as I mentioned in the opening A block, 2 weeks from today for our July 4th live broadcast, Mary and I and RJ will be broadcasting this show live from the Intrepid here in New York City. All the America 250 and Sail 4th 250 celebrations happening directly in front of us and above us. So there's a lot happening there. You know, we got Fleet Week. We got 15,000 military members, I think, military tall ships, different aircraft all flying around us. I know you've spent a lot of your career in Atlanta and here in New York, Robert. What are you looking forward to most as America celebrates its 250th? And I really would love to hear, do you think what's the greatest gift that this country has given to the world of travel?
2: Well, what I'm looking forward to most is everybody traveling to various destinations to celebrate the 250th anniversary. In terms of the greatest gift, boy, that has to be commercial aviation, but not just commercial aviation, aviation in and of itself. You know, with the Blue Angels flying overhead, you know, in New York, come 4th of July. It really is all about taking to the skies, whether it be travel, celebration, and commemoration. Very much looking forward to it all.
0: Yeah, and I would say, hey, listen, mm-hmm. aviation, that's a big, we're going to talk about that. And yes, around 10:30 Eastern time, they're scheduled to fly over us, Robert, so it will be loud and proud, as we keep saying on this show. So, listen, very nice connecting with you. We really appreciate that. Always enjoy these conversations. They're very helpful, and I think, you know, you bring a lot of good information to listeners from the source, so we appreciate that. Hope you have a great weekend, and we'll talk soon, okay?
2: Very good. Thanks, Robert and Mary. Take care.
1: Thank you, Robert. You too.
0: All right, listen, he's so easygoing. I love the information he always shares with us, Mary.
1: Very candid.
0: TravelGuard.com/Carrie, folks. All right, as we hand off to Bobby in Dallas for this bottom of the hour break, the Destination Spotlight is ahead in about 20 minutes. Today, well, it's a preferred travel panel day on the program. You're not going to want to miss that. That's coming up in hour two. But next, well, another Gallagher will join the show. She's going to talk wines and Napa Valley. We'll be right back.
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0: With SRN News, I'm Jason Walker. Well, mediators say the high-level negotiations in Switzerland seeking a permanent end to the war in Iran have ended, at least for now. But they say the technical negotiations will go on for the rest of the week. A spokesman for Iran says progress was made. Major wildfires in the western U.S., extremely hot and dry, windy conditions fueling several blazes. In Utah, an uncontained fire forcing the evacuation of a small town just southwest of Salt Lake City. There have been no reports of any fatalities. And a heat wave gripping a good chunk of Europe. High readings 104 to 108 in parts of France, Spain, Italy, and Germany. And authorities say it's not over. Monday and Tuesday, even hotter. This is SRN News.
1: Sacramento's go-to wake-up call for what's really happening in your backyard.
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1: 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Well, Napa Valley is the country's most famous wine-producing region, but there's a second large industry there, and that's tourism. Visitors spend about $2.5 billion a year visiting Napa, and according to our next guest, Napa wants us to think about the destination as being more than just wine tasting. Lindsay Gallagher joined me on the show in the late summer of 2024 to describe visiting crush season in Napa, and I'm delighted to talk to her again about this effort to broaden Napa's appeal. Lindsay, welcome back to the show. I understand this campaign is called Live a Little or a Lot. What does that mean exactly?
2: That's right. Thank you so much for having me today. It's great to have the opportunity to remind your listeners that they are invited to come and see us out here in Napa Valley. And really, this new campaign is encouraging all of our visitors to live a little when they come to Napa Valley, or in turn to live a lot if that's what they so choose. And really, it's about giving them the freedom to curate an experience that feels personal and distinctive, in this time where many of our travel tools are focusing on AI and producing kind of cookie cutter itineraries for everyone. This really broadens the opportunities for our visitors and lets them see Napa Valley through the lens of all five of our unique towns, and really lets travelers choose how they want to explore, how they want to indulge, and ultimately how they define luxury on their own terms. And so with that, we have a fun new campaign called Live a Little or a Lot.
1: Now, these five towns you mentioned, who are fairly famous names to people who know wine, are they each doing something different?
2: Absolutely. I mean, I think that is really the secret sauce of the Napa Valley, if you will. I mean, people know our name and our destination for the valley overall, but we have, each town has a very unique personality, whether that's Calistoga up in the north part of the valley, where really the wellness tourism got its start in California. Then you have St. Helena, wonderful shopping and restaurants and winery options there. Yountville is, of course, the culinary heart of the Napa Valley, and Thomas Keller and several other celebrated chefs are in Yountville. And then we have lots of fun things happening in the city of Napa. We have a little bit of nightlife, lots of urban tasting rooms, great walkability with the Napa River, and American Canyon down in the south end of the valley has beautiful wetlands and walking trails, golf courses, very family friendly. So again, each of those towns, through their unique offering and personality, has opportunities for our visitors to live a little or live a lot.
1: And if some of our visitors have never been to Napa Valley, I tell you, it's very easy to go to these cities. It's basically a long valley with lots of vineyards, obviously. And there are two main highways that go down each side of the valley. So you can go to those towns very easily. I know that because I am very serious about wine, I know that numbers are a bit off on wine drinking. And I also note that you have noted, or your organization has noted, that more and more groups are having a designated driver, so that folks who can go to all the wine tastings they want and not worry at all about having, you know, consumed any alcohol before driving. Is that a trend? Are those two trends that you can verify?
2: Yeah, sure, absolutely. I think that, we have a lot of great opportunities for transportation partners as well, so that should everybody wish to enjoy wine. They don't need the pressure of driving throughout the valley. As you did mention, it's about 30 miles from north to south, so, you know, quite compact and accessible, but, you know, there is driving distance between towns and winery and experience options. Another fun way, you know, fun new transportation option is to use our Napa Valley Vine Trail, which is a bicycle and walking path that, when it's complete, is going to run nearly 50 miles from the Vallejo Ferry Terminal all the way up to Calistoga. But significant segments of that trail are now completed. The most recent new addition is the segment between St. Helena and Calistoga in the north part of the valley. And it's some of the most beautiful biking, walking trails, I think, anywhere in the world, and gives the opportunity to enjoy wine tasting and experiencing the valley on a bicycle at a very, you know, much slower and more intimate pace than you would if you were in a car. So plenty of options for our visitors to move throughout the valley once they are up here, with a special shout out to that Napa Valley Vine Trail, beautiful outdoor asset, which is a fun and creative option as well.
1: And there's also the Napa Valley Wine Train that runs through the valley. You can actually have lunch on that train. That's a great way to stop and see some vineyards. Lindsay Gallagher is the president and CEO of Visit Napa Valley. You can find more information by going to visitnapavalley.com. Lindsay, thanks for joining us.
2: Thank you, and have a great summer.
1: You as well. We'll be right back.
0: 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We're back after these messages.
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1: 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Well, next week, on Thursday, June 25th to be exact, an event aimed to promote teaching children to swim will occur in 17 countries around the world. It's called the World's Largest Swim Lesson. And here to explain it is Beth Root from Bozonic, who is co-creator of the event. Beth, welcome to the show. To begin with, this has grown into a massive event, hasn't it?
2: It really has. We have, over the course of our history, reached about 56 countries, all six continents. And at the end of this event, we'll have served about 500,000 kids.
1: So is the event aimed at getting them to take swim lessons in the long term or short term, I should say, even? Or, I mean, I know it's a one day event, but what is it meant to lead to?
2: The purpose of the event is really multifold. The goal is initially to bring kids, particularly folks that don't have access to lessons or to water safety training, into an environment where they can get some of that information that within 30 minutes, within 1 day, will give them some tools to be safer in and around the water, even if they don't continue swimming lessons. But ultimately, we want to encourage every kid, every family, and regardless of age, if you don't know how to swim, every individual to take those lessons because they are life-saving and obviously improve quality of life as well.
1: Do you happen to know, since this is a U.S.-based show, how many locations in the United States are participating with the World's Largest Swim Lesson on Thursday?
2: In the U.S., there'll be more than 600. And if people are interested in finding locations, there's a map at our website, WLSL.org, and you can search globally to be able to participate.
1: Let me repeat that. It's WLSL.org. That's short for World's Largest Swim Lesson, WLSL.org. Okay. Now, yes. Is there a cost to participate in this in those 600 locations?
2: Every individual location manages the event as their own event. So in many cases, I would say most cases, there is no cost. In some cases, it depends on how they're running and structuring their program.
1: And what is the age group that you are attracting or eligible to attend?
2: Again, that depends on the local facility, but for the most part, we encourage folks of all ages. Many facilities focus on young children because drowning is the number one leading cause of death for kids 1 to 4, which many, many parents don't know. But they are open in many cases to all ages.
1: That is a stunning statistic. Yeah, I mean, I'm always surprised to find adults who are afraid to go anywhere near water. They don't know if they were thrown in the water or how to survive 1 minute.
2: It's true. The CDC has done a lot of research over the last couple of years and found it's a stunning number. There's 40 million U.S. Americans that don't know how to swim, adults.
1: How many? 42 million?
2: Yes, more than 40 million. And, of course, the scary thing about that is if an adult doesn't know how to swim and they don't feel comfortable around the water, they are often less likely to expose their children to that risk, because it seems like a risk
1: to course.
2: Them.
1: Beth Rood is with Bosonic. It is a co-founder of this event that's been going on for 17 years called the World's Largest Swim Lesson. You can find more details by going to the website, which is the initials of World's Largest Swim Lesson, WLSL.org. It comes up this Thursday. Best of luck to you with it, Beth. I admire the efforts.
2: We appreciate the opportunity to talk to you about our one day, one lesson, one shared purpose.
1: Thank you. We'll be right back.
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3: Friends, we are just about there to have every one of these Jesus Wells dug. It's Big Wave Dave, David James with GFA World. And your empathy, your kindness, your compassion, as you take that sip of water or your Frappuccino or coffee or tea or soda or juice, say, God, thank you that I'm not drinking as the base of this beverage contaminated water, water that's shared by every living creature doing everything in it. God, thank you that I don't have that. And what we're doing is taking that blessing and gifting that to families and children in Africa and Asia who don't have fresh, clean water and are dying. On top of that, it unlocks an education, a future, a hope, a shackle of poverty being broken. And the best part, eternal addresses being changed forever because of your kindness in Jesus' name. Would you make your best gift now? 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
9: Now back to the show hotline. As we go to America's 36th state, Travel Nevada CEO Rafael Villanueva joins the show now.
8: Hello, Rafael. 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
10: Well, thank you. I'm looking forward to spending a few minutes with you guys.
8: Thank you for that. So, Mary was out in your state back in March for a special girls' weekend getaway. I think she brought some good mojo to Nevada, because particularly Las Vegas, although they, you know, she and her friends were in other parts of the state as well. I see at this point that Las Vegas is seeing some really nice measured rebound in tourism. I saw a report from the University of Nevada at Las Vegas that shared expectations of visitor volume to climb back around 40 million this year. So, we know that business business and convention travel always important to Las Vegas. Is that what's driving the tourism rebound right now in that city?
10: Yeah, you know what? Yes. You know, the Las Vegas Convention Business Authority, who drives the ship when it comes to tourism in Southern Nevada and Las Vegas, has made a major focus on the conventions and business. And this is actually, by the way, convention season through, you know, the last part of April, first couple of weeks of May. So it's been very strong. And then there was a couple of major conventions that they're so large that they can only come every 3 years. For example, one called Con Expo Con Egg that is absolutely enormous. And it's not anywhere else. So it's every 3 years in Las Vegas, but because of all the movement of the equipment. So that's been pretty impressive. And the numbers were really positive. But also special events and programs. A number of years ago, Allegiant Stadium was built, home of the Las Vegas Raiders. But it also has become probably one of the most exciting center places in the West for special events, concerts, and sporting events. And the city has taken full advantage of it. BTS, for example, was just in Las Vegas for about 4 days. And I haven't seen those numbers yet, but back in a couple years ago when they're here, in two shows, they brought over 200,000 people.
9: Oh, my goodness. Wow.
10: To Las Vegas. So
9: Raphael,
10: the numbers are huge.
9: Yeah, those are all huge.
10: It's a major investment.
9: Huge numbers. You know, listen, if you remove all of the gaming that also brings a lot of people to your state, I think listeners might find it interesting to know that Nevada is the most mountainous state in the continental U.S. It's known for its gold, silver. It's the second largest producer of turquoise in the country, and the state has more natural hot springs than any other. So if we get away from Vegas and kind of go outside a little bit into other areas, what would you recommend for our listeners for a good visit?
10: You know, you read off some wonderful things of the state. We also have probably the most public land in the lower 48, too. Getting out and getting to the fresh air, whether it's in our mountains, whether it's in, at our lakes, I think it's great. A few hours away from Las Vegas is a beautiful area called Kalieni, and it's got about six state parks within 30, 40-minute drive. You can go out there and spend the entire day. And if you want, you can drive back to Vegas and then go to see one of the wonderful shows that they have. And that's been the benefit of the traveler.
8: Yeah, there's so much there. Let me take you this, because, listen, professional sports are now big. Well, I'm sorry about your Golden Knights that, unfortunately, last Sunday they did not make it. But, you know, 9 years ago they opened up a whole new era for the state. The Raiders you mentioned there, 2020. 2028 you're going to have the A's playing. F1 just made a major commitment. So that says a lot about the state. But really, when I think about, you know, Nevada and some of our trips, Red Rock Canyon, a great place. Lake Tahoe, I mean, that is a very different experience. You've got Reno. Where's a place you suggest to visitors that maybe just isn't always top of mind?
10: You know, people do hear about Lake Tahoe. Lake Tahoe is beautiful, whether it's on the North Shore or on the South End with some of the casinos there. It is just quite stunning. And when you go up that mountain and through, you know, see all the greenery, and then you look down and there's beautiful, pristine blue lake. It is, I think, heaven.
8: Oh, it's a very unique place, no question.
10: But just, you're right, about 45 minutes to an hour, Red Rock is so close. But if you can go a little further north to the east side, you can go to Ely, and our only national park that is 100% in the state of Nevada is the Great Basin National Park. It's one of the few national parks that are free. Mm-hmm. It's wonderful camping. But the things I like about there's two main things. There's Lehman Caves, where you can go in there and take a tour and see this beautiful, what human nature created in these caves. And then also it's one of the darkest places, if not Nevada, the U.S., or the world, and see some amazing stars for our dark sky.
8: All right, really quick. I just need about a 10-second answer on this. America 250, something really important they must do in Nevada.
10: Go to Virginia City or go to Carson City, the capital, where you can find the Mint 1, which is the first mint of creating it, but where all the gold that helped build basically most of California came from that state, and it's going back in time. It's a wonderful place, and it's a can't miss.
8: Raphael, listen, it goes by quickly. Nice connecting with you today. Have a great weekend, okay?
10: Absolute pleasure. Thank you so much.
9: Thank you, Raphael. Take care.
10: Thank you, Bobby. Thank you, Mary. I appreciate it. And hopefully we'll talk soon again. Bye-bye.
8: All right, there goes Raphael. The Silver State that was admitted to the Union on Halloween in 1864 wraps Hour 1, folks. To plan your travels there, you can just go to travelnevada.com. Another 60 minutes of your favorite travel radio show is straight ahead. The always engaging preferred travel panel is coming up. Keep those radios locked in. Don't forget, you can catch the show anytime, anywhere at rmworldtravel.com.
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12: News this hour from Town Hall. I'm Jason Walker. Major talks in Switzerland seeking a permanent end of the war in Iran have ended. Mediators do say, though, that technical negotiations will go on. Florida GOP Senator Rick Scott telling the Salem Radio Network he's aligned with President Trump fully in getting FISA tweaked and passed in the Senate as long as the Save America Act is also approved.
13: Well, I want what he wants. I think we need to extend the FISA. Now, we have to make some changes to make sure they stop surveilling Americans. I've been surveilled under the Biden administration after January 6th. They stole my tax return. And then during Clinton years, I fought HillaryCare, so Clinton targeted my company. So if they can target me, running a big company and being a U.S. senator, they can target anybody.
12: And Scott adds, action is needed right now.
13: Something's got to give. Nobody ever gets held accountable for violation of 702, so we have to have changes, and we have to get the Save America Act done.
12: Several new national polls suggesting warning signs for Democrats heading into the midterms.
14: A generic ballot survey shows Democrats leading Republicans by just 2 points, down from a 7-point advantage in February. Analysts say that's below the margin typically needed to win back the House. Republicans are gaining ground with Hispanic and younger voters, while Democrats face concerns about weak candidates and unclear messaging, raising early doubts about their midterm prospects. John Scott reporting.
12: Major wildfires in the western U.S., extremely dry conditions, also hot and windy. One small town in Utah, all 1,000 residents were evacuated. There have been no reports of any fatalities. Heat wave in a good chunk of Europe. Highs 104 to 108 in France, Spain, and parts of Italy. And forecasters say Monday might be even hotter. More on these stories, townhall.com.
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1: 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Welcome back for our next 60 minutes of today's program. It is just past 11 a.m. Eastern Time. It is Saturday, June 20th, 2026. And as we broadcast live via satellite to our 625 AM and FM stations across the USA, well, we are about to kick off the latest preferred travel panel. Mary, who is joining us for today's patriotic PTP, as we like to call it?
2: That's right. We are indeed. And what we have planned with this show that we talked about last hour, between that and all that's coming in just 2 weeks as part of the semi-quincentennial, America's 250 Travel and Patriotism is our focus for today's preferred travel panel. Joining the discussion, we have John LaBarbera, Tunnel to Towers Foundation board member and retired New York City Fire Department battalion chief. We have Catherine Orr, director with Historic Hotels of America and Historic Hotels Worldwide, and John Dichtel, CEO with the American Association for State and Local History.
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3: Thanks for having us.
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1: Well, thank you, everybody.
5: Yeah, thank you. Catherine,
1: good to hear your voice as well. So, we're going to start off this way. Over our 250 years in America, listen, we have so many events shape our history. We'll be talking about those a lot in 2 weeks from now. But we truly have such an amazing country with our faith, diversity, innovations, freedoms. We could go on, think about landing on the moon, saving the world, and ending World War II, aviation and the automobile. They're just a tiny number of our successes. We have had some horrendous happenings as well. Civil War, Pearl Harbor, Great Depression, certainly 9/11 is a major one that just happened 25 years ago. So, John, I'm going to talk to you from the Tunnel to Towers standpoint. I want you to share with everyone tuned in across the country what the Steel Across America is delivering and how folks can experience it.
3: Sure. Thanks for having Tunnel to Towers. We really appreciate it. Steel Across America is a tour that carries a 16,000-pound piece of steel taken from the ashes of the South Tower, and a specially made truck that opens up from two sides that's going to visit 35 cities, 21 states. On the exhibit are 9/11 first responders, firefighters that were there that day. The folks are welcome to come up, touch the steel, engage with our first responders, and find out what they were doing that day. So we're very proud of that, and we're on a mission to never forget.
1: Yeah, John, it's
2: thank you for that. And for people listening, you can go to t2t.org for all the stops. So we have two Johns here today. So I'm going to John D now. How are you, John Dichtel?
4: I'm doing well, thank you.
2: So the next question is for you. As Tunnel to Towers moves across the country with their exhibit, you have a national network with the American Association for State and Local History with more than 5,000 members. Talk a little with us about the impact you're making on these upcoming celebrations with your footprint.
4: Sure. Thank you for having me. Yeah, it's hard to believe it's only a couple weeks away. We've been working on plans for almost 10 years since the National Commission was created. Our members, as you said, are all over the country, very small local historical societies and museums, but also medium-sized and very large museums and institutions like Colonial Williamsburg or the Japanese American National Museum in California. So we have all kinds of members, and part of our work as an association has just been trying to get people to be aware of the coming of the 250th and to make some good, solid plans in their communities. And we've also been keeping networks of planning commissions in each of the states connected.
1: John, do you feel we're moving in a really good direction with that? I mean, you could feel the excitement building. Would you agree?
4: Yeah, you can definitely feel the excitement. I think a lot of attention has been focused on what's coming out of Washington, D.C., which is, you know, a big part of it. But our message has been for several years, and I think what we're going to see is that it's really a grassroots experience. People need to and will feel the 250th in their own communities, in their own states. Every state is bringing a different flavor to this. So we're excited to see that. And, you know, the big story here is that it's American history is participatory. It's not things happening to us. It's Americans reacting to things and being resilient together and working together.
1: Well,
4: and we know who the great leaders are and we learn about them, but it's also thousands and thousands of individuals behind those leaders and around those leaders and unsung stories.
1: So, Catherine, I want to bring you into the conversation as well. You know, you're not lacking a nationwide footprint either. I'm glad you're here today with us because Mary and I think that some of the best ways to enjoy our great country is to stay in some of our historic hotels. I believe Historic Hotels of America has around 300 members or so. These properties have hosted some of the most significant moments in American history. Can you give everyone an overview of how Historic Hotels of America will be engaging, you know, in the 250 celebrations?
5: Of course. Well, I think there's two different ways that we're looking at it. First of all, what our members are doing. You know, across the United States, historic hotels are coming up with these immersive, authentic experiences that can turn travelers, you know, stays at their hotels into something very special and memorable that goes along with the memory of this year, the semi-quincentennial. It creates a deeper connection. So someone might want to spend their day exploring Washington, D.C., but then they return to the hotel, such as the Willard Intercontinental, where generations of presidents and leaders have gathered, where Martin Luther King Jr. finished his famous I Have Dreams speech in the lobby there. Julia Ward Howe wrote Battle Hymn of the Republic at that hotel. There's culinary experiences that you can have. So there's all these different ways that you can go out and experience different parts of the United States, but then when you return to the hotel, that experience continues. It continues to the morning when you have breakfast. It continues to when you explore the resort or hotel where you're staying.
1: Yeah, I agree.
2: Battle Hymn of the Republic. Boy, when you say it, like, I mean, you just don't think of these things. Yeah.
1: So if I go back to John La Barbara right now, is there a place in the country right now where you've been that just really has left you in awe from a historical standpoint?
3: A number of areas of the country. I just stayed at the Willard Hotel for 4 days. We had an event there at the MMA fights where New York City firefighters escorted the fighters out with Medal of Honor winners. So I spent 4 days at the Willard Hotel. It was just very historical. Came back from Texarkana, where our podium was set up for me to MC the event. One side of my foot was Texas, and one side of my foot was Arkansas, which was pretty.
1: Yeah,
3: pretty
1: listen, that's
3: amazing.
1: A good area of the country. I know what you're talking about, John. Listen, I don't mean to interrupt you, and I apologize. The reason we love the preferred travel panel is we do have three segments of the show to do this in. We are coming up on a hard break, so unfortunately, I have to toss things back to Bobby down there in Dallas at our network command center. So just want the panel stay right where you are. We'll continue this discussion when we come back, and we'll certainly expand it. Folks, want you also to stay right where you are. The show, really, we're into hour two, but we've got two more segments of today's preferred travel panel coming. We will be back in 3 minutes, and we look forward to having you here with us.
0: 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We're coming right back.
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2: Now back to today's Preferred Travel Panel. Staying with us on the show hotline, we have John LaBarbera, Catherine Orr, and John Dichtel.
1: All right. I'm going to start off the G block with John Dichtel. I know we just finished last segment. We had John LaBarbera. He was standing there in Texarkana between the two states. So first, I want to share with everybody here that in 2 weeks from today, Mary and I and RJ, we're going to be broadcasting this program live from the Intrepid here in New York City. When we're live, you know, for all the America 250 and Sail 250 celebrations that will be happening, both directly in the front of us in the Hudson River and above us, since we're told about 200 planes will be flying that day. All the ships, the Blue Angels will be there when we're on live. It's going to be a major event. Another major theme that you all champion at the American Association for State and Local History, it's the power of place. So Catherine spoke about ways to celebrate with the historic hotels last segment. How, John, does grounding history in brick-and-mortar spaces like museums and historical societies help Americans connect with the past, you know, in a way that textbooks or even digital media simply can't?
4: Yeah, that's a great question. There is something incredibly authentic about being in a museum or at a historic site that has the actual artifacts, the actual paper records, or is the site of, you know, some historic battle or event, or where leaders met or the community came together. You know, being in that place, actually being able to touch those documents, or being separated from them by a little bit of glass, there's nothing that can duplicate that feeling.
2: You know, I love the theme of this panel here today, because the common theme among all three of you, it's quite a cross-section, but there's just a national theme here that you're all affecting and influencing and celebrating in your own ways across the country. Catherine, we see the data. We can share that Americans are traveling in droves to historic destinations for America's 250. We just talked about the Willard last segment. Of course, D.C. is going to get a lot of attention, as John alluded to as well. But you've got the Hollywood Roosevelt Hotel in Los Angeles. You've got a lot of hotels across the country participating. Can you give us a few specific examples of some of the unique ways some of these hotels are participating to bring American history to life this summer?
5: Sure. So, you know, a lot of people want to

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1: The Bible says Jesus will save to the uttermost all those who come to him with a heart of faith. It doesn't matter how far we've fallen, for Jesus will save us from the guttermost to the uttermost.
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2: Hotels. Well, they're having a 1776 treasure hunt. So it's not something that you have to do in the East Coast. It's definitely
3: exactly.
4: Well, that's an important distinction.
5: Now, clearly, the original 13 states is why it's so heavy here. But the entire country
3: it's
5: is
3: about
5: celebrating.
3: The whole country,
5: even the folks in Hawaii and Alaska. This show's being heard right now there as well. So, all right, so Catherine, thank you for that. I appreciate that. I'm going to go back to John LaBarbera for this. You know, when you were on with us back in September, I think it was 2022 now, we all spoke about how important it is to continue civic learning and remembrance for the youth of America. We were discussing how the mobile unit, Never Forget from Tunnel to Towers, travels the country and does just that. But can you talk about the impact that the mobile unit is having as it travels the nation?
6: It's so impactful to get around the country, especially to areas where folks will not get to New York to see the 9/11 Museum. We have the guides there that responded to 9/11. We have pieces of fire trucks, pieces of the Trade Center, radio transmissions of our firefighters that are no longer with us. It's historical. It's something that the people, when they do leave it, it's a 53-foot tractor trailer. It opens up to about 1,200 square feet, where we tell the story of 9/11 at the first two-thirds of the exhibit, and then the last third, we tell the story of our foundation, Stephen Siller, what he did on that fateful day with the run through the tunnel to the tower. So it's very impactful, especially talking to 9/11 first responders. It's amazing.
3: Yeah. Now, John, that goes on all year round. That's not just for the 25th anniversary year, but is that also going on the same tour as Steel America, or is it on a different schedule?
6: It will go with the Steel.
3: Okay.
6: It's the logistics. It opens up.
3: Yeah.
6: It's a big truck that opens up, but wherever we could get it, we get it, and people love it. It's history with the transmissions. It brings you to that day.
3: All right. Thank you. All right. The next question is for all three of you. When the fireworks end and the 250th year wraps up, what's a permanent anchor that you would like to see left behind? Is it better educated students of our country? Is it a stronger historical preservation? And when it comes to the preservation laws, is it better care for our nation's vets? Anything that comes to your top of mind? John Dichtel.
7: Yeah, well, it won't be July 5th or 4th when the fireworks end. These events are going to continue throughout the year. July 8th, there's going to be a national reading of the Declaration of Independence in communities across the entire continent, organized by folks in Hawaii, by the way. But the single thing that I would hope for, and I think a lot of our members are hoping for, is that people realize how important this gift of democracy is, that it's something every generation is called upon, some more than others, to protect and defend. And I don't just mean in foreign wars, that's an important way, but also protecting voting rights and the institutions of democracy, that
3: protecting,
7: you know, freedom of the press and all of that.
3: Okay.
7: A year of reckoning and realizing what it takes.
3: All right. Thank you. Catherine?
2: Yeah, so I think, we've said the word generation or generational quite a bit in this conversation already. And I think what historic hotels hope people will take with them from this year is this connection to generations that has passed through historic hotels, and how we are now, you know, using historic hotels and visiting historic hotels. And there's going to be a legacy of that, just as we were the future visitors back in the day. And I think historic hotels hope that what experiences they can give to people, bringing parents and children and grandparents together, you know, they can really carry on.

0: on that memory with them as
1: John,
0: part of this
1: John,
0: year.
1: John LaBarbera, what do you say?
2: Education of future generations is critical. Right now, our latest program is taking homeless veterans off the streets. We are currently in 20 different areas of the country taking veterans off the streets with their children. So it's very important that we remember that. There's homelessness out there, especially with our veterans. And
1: well, God bless you, what you're doing there. Catherine, really quick, I need about a 30-second answer on this. You know, listen, unfortunately, I don't remember a lot about the bicentennial just because of my age. But I know, I'm told you, your master thesis in college observed how Americans celebrated the centennial anniversary in 1876. Can you give us like a 25-second answer on that?
0: Yeah, so I think you know what's relevant is Americans traveled extensively to the 1876 centennial. At that time, the primary destination was the Centennial Exposition in Philadelphia, Pennsylvania. So, you know, this year, really Washington, D.C. is the national focal point for this event. But 100 years, it was Philadelphia. Over 10 million people visited, and they traveled by horse-drawn carriage, by steamboat.
1: Catherine, all right, we're going to hold you right there for that panel. We're coming up on a hard break again. You hear the music coming. We're going to go rapid fire next, folks, as we take you into this bottom of the hour break so our local stations can update you. Deals of the week, listener emails are still ahead. But next, as I just said, happening live, rapid fire.
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0: With SRN News, I'm Jason Walker. Major talks in Switzerland now, ending for the time being. Mediators do say that technical negotiations between Iran and the United States will continue for the remainder of the week. Major wildfires in the western U.S., extreme heat, dry, windy conditions fueling several blazes. In Utah, an uncontained fire forcing the evacuation of an entire very small town just southwest of Salt Lake City. There have been no reports of any fatalities. Heat wave gripping a good part of Europe. Highs 104 to 108 degrees in France, Spain, Italy, and parts of Germany. And it's not over. Forecasters say Monday and Tuesday could be even hotter in some areas. 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
5: This is Hugh Hewitt for townhall.com. The Winter Fortress, The Epic Mission to Sabotage Hitler's Atomic Bomb, is a 2016 book by Neil Bascom. It tells the harrowing story of Norwegian commandos who attacked the German site at Wehrmacht in World War II. It was the Nazis' only plant for the mass production of heavy water, on which they had placed their primary bet to produce atomic weapons during World War II. I wish it had been converted to the film that it was option to be, because it would have been a shortcut for those who don't understand why Donald Trump is singularly focused on ensuring the Islamic Republic of Iran cannot make or buy a nuclear weapon. Trump is motivated by a conviction similar to that held by Churchill and FDR. They knew Hitler would use any weapon he could obtain, even as Trump and Netanyahu know the fanatics in Iran would use any weapon they could build or buy. Did we achieve enough to end the Iranian regime nuclear program? Time will tell. The threat has existed for two decades now. Bravo to Trump for his orders to start destroying it. I'm Hugh Hewitt.
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2: All right, John, Catherine, and John, thanks again for being our featured guests for today's preferred travel panel.
1: Yeah, absolutely appreciate that. We've added a nice patriotic theme. All right, rapid fire is pretty straightforward. Mary and I, we're going to throw in a topic. We want you to share the first thing you think of without hesitating, all right? So I'll start off this way. Last hour in the B block for our Chief Travel Leader segment, I asked Robert Gallagher this question. I'm going to ask all of you now. What's the most important gift to the world that the travel sector of our country has given to the planet? Catherine?
3: Experiences that you can't get at home. New things to do, new ways to see the world.
1: John LaBarbera?
3: Absolutely.
4: Sharing local histories of our great country, and there's so many of them.
1: John Dichtel?
5: I would say getting to know other people in other places. They're mostly just like we are.
2: That's all very good answers there. We're like seeing it, that with FIFA and all the international fans. Yeah. All right. So think food, because I always think food when I'm celebrating Independence Day. What's your favorite food to celebrate Americana food? Well, I guess it could be just favorite food. Favorite food to celebrate Independence Day. John D.
5: I'll go with corn on the cob. I think it kind of surprises and horrifies people from other countries until they try it.
2: Agree. That's very American. Yep. John L.
4: Ribs, spare ribs.
1: Roberts. I think for Father's Day tomorrow, that's what we're having. At least I hope so. We'll have to see what my son's doing.
2: Catherine?
3: Oh, absolutely. A hot dog with ketchup. That's my go-to.
1: Now, you know, Catherine, some people around the country are like, oh, my God, that's like sacrilegious because they want mustard only. But I'm right there with you. I like that. I'm good with that. All right. So what's the most welcoming thing about coming home to America after traveling abroad? Catherine?
3: Oh, the most wonderful thing, my family. Yeah, seeing my family, coming home to my dog and my loved ones, absolutely.
1: John Dichtel?
5: Everything's easy. The language is easy. You know what to expect. Just don't have to think as much as you do on a vacation.
1: Good answer. John LaBarbera, they set you up. What do you say?
4: Yeah, seeing and rejoining my six beautiful grandchildren.
2: Oh, lovely. Lovely, John.
1: Very nice.
2: All right. So think about the character of the United States, the personality, the values, whatever you want of the United States, innovation, resilience, generosity. What do you think is America's truest superpower if you had to describe it in one word? John LaBarbera.
4: Resiliency.
2: Okay. John Dichtel?
5: Forward thinking.
2: Catherine?
3: Yeah, I agree with both of those answers so far, but I would say it as optimism. I think we're very optimistic people.
2: I agree. That's very true.
1: All right, now we'll talk a little bit about, get a little personal with all of you. So where will you be celebrating America's 250 on July 4th, and why? John Dichtel?
5: Well, I live in Nashville, Tennessee, and I will be here. We'll have an incredible fireworks show, one of the largest in the country, and incredible country music stars lined up. With family here.
1: John LaBarbera.
4: The New Jersey Shore with my family and friends. Something that we really look forward to.
2: I grew up there, John. Have a fantastic time.
1: Love that.
2: That sounds great.
1: Catherine, you got to top it. Where are you going?
3: Yeah, I'll be in Alexandria, Virginia. That's where I'm based. We'll probably doing something in Old Town Alexandria, just watching the madness from across the river.
1: Mary and I have spent many times, we lived in that area, love that area down there on King Street. So, all right, most important person in American history from the past and now, Catherine?
3: Oh, what a question. The most important person.
1: This is our last question, probably.
2: Maybe someone you'd want to have dinner with.
3: Frederick Douglass.
1: Okay. And current?
3: Current, I mean, in terms of influence, maybe Taylor Swift.
1: Okay. All right. Fine. All right, yeah. John LaBarbera.
4: Past Abraham Lincoln, current Donald Trump, our president.
1: Yeah, I'm agreeing with both on that. That can't wait. All right, John Dichtel.
5: I'm going to agree on Abraham Lincoln. I don't think anyone else could have handled the Civil War as he did, and he connected it back to the American Revolution and our founding ideals out of the Declaration of Independence and realized it was a fight that was continuing from the American Revolution, so definitely Abraham Lincoln. And I just can't pick anyone today. I don't think there is a single person. I just don't believe in the great man theory of history.
1: All right, well, listen, you know what? That's okay. It is rapid fire. You could say, hey, listen, pass. Unfortunately, that's how we're going to end
2: it. We don't have
1: phone a friend on this. But, all right, well, listen, we thank all of you for being part of today's national broadcast. Very important segment. We wanted to do this as we lead into the July 4th America 250. So we appreciate that. Hope all of you have a great weekend. Happy Father's Day, obviously, to the two Johns. Appreciate you being part of today's Preferred Travel Panel.
4: Thank you.
5: Wonderful
3: Thanks
5: to be
3: so
5: here.
3: Thanks so much.
2: Yeah, thank you all. Take care. Enjoy the weekend. All right. Well, in about 10 minutes, Robert and I will get to some of the emails sent in to us. And Rudy's going to join the show for the first time this hour. And he is going to share some travel deals of the week with all of you. So you are not going to want to miss that.
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1: 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There's no annual fee for the card the first year. Here's another act now where it's gone quickly deal. This one is from Turkish Airlines, which, by the way, has the largest airline network in the world. And as far as the United States goes, it flies to and from 14 cities in the U.S. If you've got some international travel on your mind, you might want to check out Turkish Airlines this weekend, specifically on Sunday, because the airline will let you earn 5 miles in its frequent flyer program for every itinerary you purchase on Sunday, this weekend Sunday. I know this is an offering that will appeal to a small number only of our listeners, but I'd hate to have you miss out on this lucrative mileage earning opportunity if it fits your plans. Now, Southwest Airlines, as you may know, is morphing into an airline that resembles its largest competitors, and it's joined the status match game. That's where one airline will match your elite membership in another airline's frequent flyer program. Right now, Southwest will give you an A-list status if you're gold on American, silver on Delta or United. Alaska and JetBlue frequent flyers can also match. If you're a level above all the aforementioned, Southwest will grant you A-level preferred status. The perks aren't bad. Southwest will grant you A-level preferred status which will get you free seat selection, 100% bonus on miles flown, two free bags, same day standby, even on basic fares, and more. You'll have 120 days to fly Southwest round trip three times to achieve A-level status, six round trips for A-level preferred within those 120 days. Then you get that status on Southwest for years. Not a bad deal. You should also check your credit cards and see if they have some transfer opportunities. It'll give you more points on hotel frequent guest points or whatever. Well, there you go. A few deals to save you some money or boost your airline status on, at least in one case, Southwest. Stick around. We'll be right back.
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10: Mm-hmm. I'm all set. 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
9: 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He's written, I enjoyed the open road segment on Route 66 today. A road trip even more interesting is the Lincoln Highway. It runs coast to coast and comes through Pittsburgh. Well, Bruce, we always appreciate when our listeners share things like this with us. Folks, he, of course, is talking about last week's show and RJ's open road segment. Now, Bruce, you may find this interesting. We've been working on a segment for the Lincoln Highway for about a month or so now. I believe it's scheduled to be part of the open road with RJ during our July 18th broadcast ahead. So stay tuned for that. No question, Route 66 gets a lot more attention. But the Lincoln Highway, it was the first transcontinental road in the U.S. It dates back to 1913 with America's 250 ahead. Driving that road is absolutely part of American history. It begins here in New York City at Broadway and 42nd, which is Times Square. It takes you all the way out to San Francisco, 3,400 miles or so, ending at the unmistakable museum, the Legion of Honor, in Lincoln Park.
10: That's right. And, you know, the Lincoln Highway actually shares a connection to the Indianapolis Motor Speedway in Miami Beach because of Carl Fisher. But, you know, Bruce, since we're going to share more in the show next month, I'm not going to go too much deeper, but I do want to point out something that's really great for travelers. If you road trip the entire Lincoln Highway and you document your travels, the Lincoln Highway Association will send you a certificate of achievement along with a commemorative pin. 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
9: That's, I like that's fun.
10: Just check it out. Yeah,
9: go do it and get yourself a little commemorative.
10: Exactly, I think that's great.
9: Email number two is from Delene, who listens to us in the Madison, Wisconsin area. 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She's written, our family's doing a road trip to celebrate America's 250. I wonder if she's going to be riding a little bit of the Lincoln Highway there. We'll see. We put four states in a hat and Nevada won. We're leaving July 6th, returning July 14th. We figure we'll have at least five good days to see and do so much in Nevada. I remember hearing you broadcast from Las Vegas a few years ago. Where can I find that show? And can you pass along maybe a dozen suggestions for us to consider?
10: Big state. Okay, we'll try.
9: Listen, Delene, you know, the timing of your email is great. If you heard hour one today, we had the CEO of Travel Nevada on the Destination Spotlight segment. If you didn't hear it for some reason, it'll be posted after this show is done, probably by about 2 p.m. Eastern time today. That's a good place to start. The big Let's Go America Tour Las Vegas you're referring to occurred at Wynn Las Vegas. You can find that and all the things we covered on our website. Just look under the Let's Go America Tour section. You'll find it right beneath the travel polls on the homepage. Most travelers, I think, Mary, they think Vegas or Reno when they think Nevada, right?
10: Mm-hmm.
9: We get that. It's for good reason. Don't sleep on Lake Tahoe, Delene. It's a beautiful part of our country. And as I said earlier with Raphael, it'll give you a very different Nevada experience. So Mary loves the Sphere in Las Vegas. So see what's happening when you're there. Get tickets in advance. Otherwise, you won't be going. Hoover Dam is certainly a must, I would say, Mary. Red Rock Canyon, stunning. It's worth a visit.
10: Yeah, every time I go to Vegas, I always go out to Hoover Dam on Lake Mead. I just really enjoy it. And I also, you know, you can get to the West Rim with the glass skywalk of the Grand Canyon in just 2 hours from Vegas. But, Delene, some of our best travels have been road trips with our son. So this sounds like it's going to be really special for you and your family. And I love that you're getting out, going around the country and celebrating the 250th. Robert, you know, we also enjoyed driving a Lamborghini and Aston Martin around the Las Vegas Speedway.
9: That was great.
10: I can't say enough about the team at Dream Racing. I would recommend you look into that. They'll take good care of you. And, you know, I would assume you're going to spend at least a couple of days in Vegas. You just really, I think, need two. But again, there's a lot to do out and around that area. And with all the news about aliens and UFOs, maybe your family would enjoy traveling past Area 51 on the extraterrestrial highway. You can't get into it. It's closed to the public, but you can see it on the perimeter. And there's some novelty souvenir shops and fun things to do along the way. Very limited gas stations, though. So make sure you are aware of that. And Great Basin National Park, Robert, right? That's also another gem.
9: Oh, you don't forget that.
10: No, right. Oh, and of course, you've got Lehman Caves. If it's too hot when you visit, those Lehman Caves will keep you cool. Some people consider them among the most beautiful caves in the country. So I wouldn't miss that. And I don't know if you want to golf or if a resort pool is important to you, but there are other things we could suggest. However, I think the biggest part of the trip is you're going to spend time with your family out on the road in our country. I think you're going to happen upon wonderful places in Nevada, wherever you go.
9: Yeah, I would say that. Lehman Caves, I mean, there's no question it's going to keep keep you cool. In July,
10: could be
9: in
10: a little
9: Nevada,
10: hot.
9: I would say it's going to be. Well, look, I'm looking at the email right now, Mary, from Rosanna, who listens to us in Mesa. That's our Phoenix affiliate, AM 960 KKNT Radio. But because the show is winding down, Rosanna, I'm going to hold your email. You're talking about Marriott, and I know you want some information on hotels, and we can see to patronize and so forth, but we're going to hold this for another show because we don't want to run out of time. So with that, I'm going to say for all of you out there, if you have a travel question, travel comment you want to share with us, please do so. 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Bruce, Deline, thank you very much. Appreciate that today. Roseanne, I'm sorry we didn't get to your email. We will in a future show. And until we are back with you next Saturday, June 27th at 10 a.m. Eastern Time, special thanks to all the guests who appear on the show today with Mary, May, and Rudy. 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
14: News this hour from Town Hall. I'm Jason Walker. Midterm elections for Congress, deciding who represents each state in the House and which party controls the Senate and House for the next 2 years. All 435 House seats, of course, are up, while about one-third of the Senate seats also on the ballot. Coming up in November, the midterms. Recent polling suggesting Democrats had the momentum, though some surveys show the lead shrinking and gone. On Capitol Hill, House Speaker Mike Johnson says he's confident the GOP will hold on to their majority.
15: We've got great candidates, an extraordinary record to run on, a great environment. And meanwhile, the Democrats are going stock raving mad. As you can see, there's an insurgent left has taken over the Democrat Party. The Marxists are taking control. They're openly running as socialists and anti-Semites and everything else. And I really, really like our chances in the fall. I'm convinced we're going to win.
14: Heat wave gripping a large part of Europe. Highs of 104 to 108 degrees in France, Spain, and Italy. And forecasters say watch out. Monday may be even worse. This is the sun's time to shine. Sunday, the longest day of the year in the Northern Hemisphere.
16: The summer solstice this Sunday marks the longest day of the year in the Northern Hemisphere and the start of astronomical summer. It's the opposite in the Southern Hemisphere, where it's the shortest day of the year and winter will start. The Earth's axis is tilted at an angle as it travels around the sun. Solstices mark the times when the Earth is tipped most extremely, either toward or away from the sun. That means the hemispheres are getting very different amounts of sunlight, and the days and nights are at their most unequal. I'm Haya Pinjwani.
14: And despite what most people believe, the start of summer means this. The days are getting shorter and will until winter solstice in December, which time they start getting longer. More on these stories, townhall.com.
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5: And we're live here outside the Perez family home just waiting for the... And there they go! Almost on time this morning. Mom is coming out the front door strong with a double-arm kid carry. Looks like Dad has the bags. Daughter is bringing up the rear. Oh, but the diaper bag wasn't closed. Diapers and toys are everywhere. Ooh, but Mom has just nailed the perfect car seat buckle for the toddler. And now the eldest daughter, who looks to be about 9 or 10, has secured herself in the booster seat. Dad zips the bag closed, and they're off. Ah, but looks like Mom doesn't realize her coffee cup is still on the roof of the car. 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

0: 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And now, from the Connors and Sullivan Broadcast Studios, the man who is not what he wants to be, but is way grateful that he's not who he used to be, here's
1: to That Kevin Show, thatkevinshow.com for everything related. And joining me now is Betsy Wright, who is overseeing much of Prison Fellowship's operations with Angel Tree and the whole emphasis, Betsy, of reaching these kids. Really, I tell people all the time, Prison Fellowship isn't just about reforming people. It goes so far beyond that. It's bringing people spiritual transformation and family reconciliation and connecting parents and kids that are otherwise separated by, you know, no fault of the kids, but many times by the faults of the parents. But there's such a redemptive aspect of the inmates going through the Bible studies, understanding their relationship to Jesus, many times coming to faith, requesting their kids be given an Angel Tree gift at Christmas or Angel Tree camp in the summer. And it's just, there's few things that warm my heart as much as what you guys are doing.
2: Yes, I am privileged to be able to get to do what I do at Prison Fellowship, serving these families. You know, God redeems any story, and it's so great to be a part of his redemptive work of relationships that are broken between the person and our Heavenly Father, but also within families. And so it's amazing to see those come together.
1: Talk to us about Angel Tree Camp specifically for you. Why is it so special?
2: You know, I'm sure a lot of your listeners have probably been to summer camp and know that that is just a special week of the summer to go hang out with your friends, do the fun things. You're out of the house. You're away from parents. It's just a fun time of it's just having fun. It's relating with friends and just making those connections. But to children with incarcerated parents, a lot of times it's not part of their vocabulary. Mm. It's not something parents grew up doing. It's something they've never done. But when we can take a child out of their experience, because these kids carry a heavy burden. Not just a lot of times it's the single parent home, or they might be living with grandparents. And so funding is so tight. They don't have access to a lot of the fun things that normal kids would get to do. And just the burden of having a parent who's incarcerated, that loss, that shame that comes with that, is a very lonely and isolating journey for these kids. And so when we can take them and put them out in God's creation, surrounded by loving adults who are going to love them and accept them as they are, and get to share the love of Jesus and the hope that we find in Jesus, it is life transformational for these kids.
1: That's so well said. And I'm thinking, you know, I grew up, my parents were law-abiding. My parents didn't smoke or drink or anything. I mean, we were like, you know, fundamentalist Baptist kids. Like, we just stayed on the straight and narrow. But even in a Christian home and a Christian environment, as a kid from the suburbs, going to camp, Christian camp, advanced my discipleship. It reinforced a commitment to the love of Jesus, that he had saved me and that he had a plan for my life. And I remember how potently emotional camp was. When I got to the end of my time at camp, I didn't want it to end. It was something so special and so connecting me to so many important aspects of my life and what I really wanted my life to be. And I have to think that for a kid in the suburbs who didn't really have any major needs or anything like that, that walked away with that kind of experience, that for kids that are in these circumstances, and a lot of them in very hard living situations. I mean, think about an uncle or an aunt who's taken custody of one of these kids because the court told them they had to, and they don't really have any you know, commitment beyond what they're being told to do towards the child themselves. And they kind of, you know, well, the parent messed up and now we have this burden that we have to take care of. These kids get so many messages that are the opposite of anything I experienced growing up. I can only imagine that the camp experience is going to be something that explodes their heart with love and emotion in ways that it's very hard for some of us to even imagine.
2: Yeah, I think sometimes we discount the experience, the spiritual journey that kids go on. And we think as adults, oh, well, they're kids, they don't really understand, wait till they get older, then they can make an impact. But God does amazing things in calling children to Him and bringing healing to kids, whether it doesn't matter where they grew up from, right? It doesn't matter if they grew up in a Christian home or a broken home. God, the Holy Spirit within the Spirit within us talks to the Holy Spirit. You know, there's communion there, and He comforts these kids. And it's amazing to see that they begin to lead at home. You know, they come back transformed. They come back having encountered our Heavenly Father at camp, and their spirit is changed. And they start to lead in the home in that way and bring that message home. Like I hear all the times the kids come home singing the songs, right? They're fun songs, but the message in those songs stick with you and you remember through music. They're reading their Bibles. And so the parents are seeing this changed behavior. The child is completely different from when they left. Yeah. And it impacts that. And the child's like, I want to go to church. And so they're leading in those spaces, and they can be the voice that changes a family.
1: That quantifies the meaning of that experience to them in a completely different way. And so if they've never ridden on horseback, if they've never seen stars at night, like I know kids from New York City that have never seen a star at night because their whole life has been lived in the city where there's so much light that they can't see the night stars. It also connects them in a different way to what God has created and the beauty of His creation. And I think some of that is reflected back in how they view and see themselves and maybe what their future can be.
2: Yes. You know, it's interesting when our kids get to camp, like the first day or two, a lot of times they're not sure they want to be there because this is new, right? And they have their walls up and their boundaries up and they're a tough exterior and not necessarily participating. By the end of day two into day three, they are full in on camp life and they are smiling, laughing. They're having so much fun. By day five, they're crying because they don't want to go home.
1: Right.
2: This becomes a safe place for them. It becomes a place where they can be themselves. Like I said earlier, they're not carrying those burdens that they have at home. They can let those things go for a little while. When we create that safe space, when we can get kids out in God's creation, there's something that happens within us when we can find that peaceful setting, and it opens our hearts to encounter God.
1: Yeah.
2: And it changes them. I've had, you know, stories of kids saying, I slept in my own bed for the first time because at home they had to share a bed, or they went to sleep without the sound of gunshots. Or they got three meals a day. Like, their experience is completely different from at home. And that's not every kid. I don't want to stereotype and say that's every kid, but some kids encounter and face these things.
1: Yeah.
2: And they each come and it certainly becomes their...
1: Each one of them certainly brings pain into...
2: They all do.
1: Hopefully they find the joy of Jesus in the process. Okay, friends, here's the number, 888-206-2794, 888-206-2794. Kevin McCullough, you can also give online at thatkevinshow.com. Click the Angel Tree banner at the top of the page.
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0: Welcome back. It's Kevin McCullough. Glad to have you with us. That Kevin Show, thatkevinshow.com, is where you can get everything related to what we're doing, including helping a child of an incarcerated inmate have an experience at Christian camp this summer. Go to the homepage and click the banner at the top. That's how we do that. Prison Fellowship doing a great work. Kevin McCullough, glad to have you with us. And I'm always excited to talk about how we live in our culture. How do we live? Do we have the resources that we need? Do we have the encouragement that we need? That's why we have shepherds on every day to give us just a little bit of insight to say, here's how we can do it a little bit better this week. And this week we've been looking at the importance of our marriages and what they represent and kind of what God designed them to be and how he really has a design for all of culture through the sacrament of marriage. I think it's a sacred thing, and I think that sometimes the culture doesn't recognize that. But with us this week is Bishop R.C. Hugh Nelson, who has been breaking down Genesis chapter 2 for us on this very issue. Kind of the first marriage, Bishop. They were the first. They were the match made literally in heaven.
1: You're perfectly right. And that was the pattern. Thank you, Kevin. It is always a joy to share fellowship with you. Yeah. And of course, today we're going to be looking at the idea. Again, God has a pattern for our lives. There's no confusion. Our culture will create somewhat a doubt, or it will confuse the varied alternatives, but God gives us a simple basic pattern for our marriages and our homes. And so in chapter 2 of Genesis, in verse 24, he says, "Therefore shall a man leave his father and mother, and shall cleave unto his wife, and they shall be one flesh." Simply, he says, when you decide to get married, there is first a leaving. That means the family unit in which you are raised to some level is temporary.

0: varied versions now. And of course, it's not by accident that our culture attacks the pattern that God has already given unto us. And so he gives us the pattern simply that when a man and a woman comes together in marriage, that relationship now trumps every other relationship. There's a leaving of the old, there's a cleaving of the new, and now he says, and they both became one flesh. That's the goal in marriage, to become one. So imagine taking two people with their own unique past, their own unique personality, their own idiosyncrasies, and now God says, you both become one. While that is a sense of immediacy, there's also a sense of future growing. That means as the years go by, the two become much more compatible, and they both became one flesh, meaning total unity in spirit, in emotions, we become one. And so when the world says it's not important, you don't have to shift your priority, you can continue to hold on to other relationships, God says, that's not my blueprint. That's not my pattern. My pattern is that a man leaves his mother and father. And by the way, the woman also leaves her mother and father, and they both cleave together and become one in the process of time.
1: I want to go back to something you said, though, Bishop, because I think it kind of escape unnoticed, and I want to make sure that we don't let that happen. You said that when the two become one, that over time, that becomes, you know, even more than they realize. And I want to say that from a statistical viewpoint, from a data viewpoint, from a societal viewpoint, we've proven that to be true. When a marriage is healthy and works, the good that it does, not just for the two people involved, but for the children that are the product of that relationship, for the community that that relationship is housed in, for the church that that relationship is a part of, they bring more and more and more healthy, good influence. We can see where marriage thrives and prospers, there are a lot of other things that come with that, that are so much more than just the sum of the two parts.
0: Oh, you couldn't say it any better. You know, one of the things I laughingly would resort to sharing with our congregation, I said the church has absolutely no problem. I said the church has absolutely no problem. Any problem you encounter at church was brought because it became a spillover from a family. Hmm. So as a result, we bring who we are to a community of faith, and the health or the dysfunction impacts the functioning or the welfare of the community. And that's why I have to make these series intentional in terms of when one becomes a believer, it impacts your relationships at home, at work, and at church. And unfortunately, from time to time, my pastoral staff, and I'm sure others as well, other congregations, you find yourself having to put individuals to the side to address issues of the family, mm-hmm. which somehow found their way into the community of faith.
1: Well, and that's rare today, Bishop, to be candid, that you're willing to do that, because the concept of biblical church discipline is something that many pastors across the country right now would be hesitant, if not outright fearful, of implementing, even when called for biblically, because of the ramifications of what it may, how it ruffles the feathers, and you know what it does to the giving patterns, and a whole bunch of other stuff that have nothing to do with the church being healthy. But marriage is so, and I think that marriage is, it's one step beyond all this, because it is the ultimate picture of Jesus and us, right? We're the bride. Yes. He's

0: Perfect.
1: And what you're telling us this week about how intimate and how important this relationship is, we need to keep in mind that this is how God is pursuing us. We are his bride. He is loving us. He is protecting us. He is providing for us. And he is he has so much that, you know, he hopes and wishes to bless us with. And because it's the gospel, I feel like that the enemy, every time the enemy can tear down a marriage, it's like he's taking a swipe at Jesus himself.
0: And the idea is our marriage is really our first ministry.
1: Yeah.
0: And so marriage is much more than just this sociological construct. It is it's a reflection of the work of God in me.
1: Yeah.
0: And that's why there must be a willingness to forgive. There must be a willingness to be patient. There must be a willingness to be kind. Why? Because my marriage is not disconnected from the work of God in me as an individual.
1: In fact, it may be the most powerful witness you have to the people around you.
0: I think it is the most powerful.
1: Yeah. Well, this is great stuff. And friends, if you're enjoying this and you'd like more, Bishop Nelson, if people come to the New York area and they make their way to the Ebenezer Urban
0: yeah. Ministry.
1: How do they join you on Sunday, and what are you talking about this weekend?
0: Yes, this is located at 660 Powell Street. That's between Hickman and New Lost, right in Brownsville, New York. And it will be a pleasure. We offer an 8:30 a.m. And an 11 a.m. service, and of course Bible study online, which can be easily accessed by social media. And we can be reached or contacted at 718-385-1043.
1: All right, Bishop Nelson, tomorrow we're going to talk the the fun part of marriage, the beauty of intimacy, and we'll try to keep it, you know, PG here on How Do We Live. Stay with us, friends. Coming right back from New York.

0: With SRN News, I'm Jason Walker. Heat wave gripping a large part of Europe over the weekend. Highs of 104 up to 108 degrees in parts of France, Spain, Italy, and Germany. And now forecasters say Monday might even be hotter yet. This is the sun's time to shine. Sunday, the longest day of the year.
1: The summer solstice this Sunday marks the longest day of the year in the Northern Hemisphere and the start of astronomical summer. It's the opposite in the Southern Hemisphere, where it's the shortest day of the year and winter will start. The Earth's axis is tilted at an angle as it travels around the sun. Solstices mark the times when the Earth is tipped most extremely, either toward or away from the sun. That means the hemispheres are getting very different amounts of sunlight, and the days and nights are at their most unequal. I'm Haya Pinjwani.
0: And this is SRN News.
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5: 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The Winter Fortress, The Epic Mission to Sabotage Hitler's Atomic Bomb, is a 2016 book by Neil Bascom. It tells the harrowing story of Norwegian commandos who attacked the German site at Wehrmacht in World War II. It was the Nazis' only plant for the mass production of heavy water, on which they had placed their primary bet to produce atomic weapons during World War II. I wish it had been converted to the film that it was option to be, because it would have been a shortcut for those who don't understand why Donald Trump is singularly focused on ensuring the Islamic Republic of Iran cannot make or buy a nuclear weapon. Trump is motivated by a conviction similar to that held by Churchill and FDR. They knew Hitler would use any weapon he could obtain, even as Trump and Netanyahu know the fanatics in Iran would use any weapon they could build or buy. Did we achieve enough to end the Iranian regime's nuclear program? Time will tell. The threat has existed for two decades now. Bravo to Trump for his orders to start destroying it. I'm Hugh Hewitt.
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0: Kevin McCullough, glad to have you with us. Have you helped a child get to camp yet? I'm not talking about your own kids. I've got three kids eager to start camp. They're so excited about camp. They talk about camp all spring. Can't wait for school to be done because they want to go to camp. And they've been, and they understand the joy and the fun and the value and everything that they experience while they're there. They enjoy the counselors who they've gotten to know over the years, and they've made relationships with them. And these are really kind of mentors in their life now. And that's great for my kids. But what about a child whose parent was in prison and who they probably think they may not ever get to see again, or they're going to have very rare opportunity to interact with them? The one thing that all Angel Tree kids have in common is that they all have parents who have been to prison, have been in a prison program, but they have something else in common. All of their parents have also completed the Prison Fellowship Bible Study Program, and many of them have become Christians. And in graduating from that program inside prison, they are then given the opportunity to nominate their child for a scholarship to a week of Christian camp. And I have to think about this. If they're excited that their life was changed by Jesus, don't you think they'd be a little excited about their kid's life being changed by Jesus and it not happening in prison? Think about that for a second. That's what that parent's hope is that their child won't just go to camp and have a good time. It's that they'll find the same Jesus that they found, but that they'll do it not behind bars. Tom Tradup is with us. Tom, it's so easy for people to give. They just go to thatkevinshow.com and click the banner at the top of the page. But there's a genuine kind of earnest effort that the parents put in to get their kid to camp. And I think when we understand that context, it makes this even more special.
1: Really does. And I'm so glad you mentioned that, because the people who nominate these kids are the actual parents. They are still incarcerated in most cases, but they've completed that first step toward having a real relationship with Jesus, and they want their children to have that. And that's a very special thing that we can help foster. And you know, Kevin, it takes $200 to send a child to Angel Tree Camp for a week. That, in today's world, is a lot of money. I just filled up my car before I came in to talk to you for $80 worth of gas. Yeah. And I'm like everybody else. It's like, wow, budgets are tight. And what am I going to do to get through the week? But if I had a spare $25 or $30 or $50, and I sent that through thatkevinshow.com and made a contribution to Angel Tree, my contribution gets matched up with others. And we received a call not too long ago from a little girl who was 17. And I wish I had the audio, I could play it for you, but she was so touching. She said, you know, look, I'm calling because I love Angel Tree and I love what you guys do. I have a little envelope next to my nightstand that I put money in every time I do a babysitting job. And throughout the year, I've been saving my money, and I've now got $85, and I'm giving it to Angel Tree to help a child go to camp. And she said, I'm not trying to make anybody feel bad, but if I can do that at 17, y'all could do it too. Yeah. And she did make a good point. And it's not insignificant if you could give $10 or $20. It's going to help somebody get to camp. But if you've got $200, bingo, they're on their way. And summer is on us. So the camps have opened their doors, and there are a lot of kids on the waiting list who are praying that they will get to go to Angel Tree Camp this year. But that's all up to you.
0: Yeah. And even though summer is here, it's not too late, because these camps will run all the way up through the Labor Day weekend. So we can still get we can still get kids to a Christian camp and to have that experience. And I really love the part, you know, people, I've heard the same objections, Tom, you know, well, these people are prisoners and they broke laws and they did crimes and and you gossiped about somebody last week and you ate the fourth piece of cake that you weren't supposed to, and you fell over there.
1: Are you talking about me?
0: You fell over there, looked at the woman sideways when you shouldn't have. And what's the difference between your sin and their sin? Theirs is a little more public. It's a little more, you know, serious, but you know, they're paying the consequence for it. Yours is just nice and tidy. You get to hide it inside your life a lot. So we're all on that same level. But what I love about this program is that those parents have been in prison doing their time, examining their actions, thinking about what they've done, and simultaneously prison fellowship has come along, which was the whole vision of the of Chuck Colson to begin with, because he went to prison for his sins, and he saw the need for God in prison, and he came out, and they've done a Bible study program where if the person goes through it, they are clearly presented the gospel. They are clearly presented with the impact on how that gospel impacts their life and will affect them. And many of them have made a decision for Jesus. They complete the Bible study program. They get to say, hey, could my kid get a scholarship for Christian camp? What better way to cut recidivism, to cut crime, to cut the habitual repeating of yes. generational behaviors than to say, let's give their kid the same Jesus that the parent just found, but let's do it long before they ever darken prison's doors. And that's what your $200 does. It's like flipping on a light switch for the gospel inside their heart. Your $200 is the flip of the switch where the light comes on. Will you join us? We've helped more than 70 children find Christian camp. We have many more that are still on the list of names. We need your help. ThatKevinShow.com. ThatKevinShow.com. 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You can't miss it. It's a cute little cartoon. It's really fun to see. Go to ThatKevinShow.com and click that banner and give that gift and help a child right now find Jesus this summer. Come right back.
2: Stick around for more of That Kevin next. Of 1812, our nation fought and won America's religious freedom. Today, that constitutional right is being assaulted once more from within.
3: Religious liberty and rights in general were under attack. We all of a sudden became the enemy.
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5: I'm sorry, our rights have been suspended? Hard to believe that the instruments of government would ever be used to punish faith.
2: Follow the sweeping investigation of President Trump's task force to eradicate anti-Christian bias. 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

0: 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And that's because that kid went to an angel tree camp and had an amazing experience finding Jesus and learning all about life. Here to tell us why it's so good is Tom Tradup, who's been an advocate for Prison Fellowship and Angel Tree for a long time. And Tom, I think there's something very sweet, very innocent, very pure about a child that goes to camp for the first time. They're kind of not knowing what to expect, even if their parents haven't been in prison. I mean, just regular kids that are growing up in the suburbs feel sure this way. But imagine the multiplied impact of living in high-rise projects in a hot city where the sun beats down and there's no air conditioning and you're surrounded by gangs and crime and all the rest of it. And you get to be taken out of that environment and put in a place where your feet touch grass. And you get to see what a tree feels like up close. And you get to, I don't know, ride a horse or paddle a paddle boat or take a canoe up a creek. You get to do all of this stuff that you've never done before. And the emotional impact of it, I think of it as like kind of like an exploding marker in some of those illustrations where kids get to color things and the color changes in it, and as it becomes like more 3D, the more they color. That's what you're doing to this kid's experience when he goes to summer camp. It's a life that they've never dreamed of, and it just takes them by surprise.
1: So many people who are watching and listening can't relate to what you just said, but it's totally, totally true. If you've ever seen the movie West Side Story, or if you go back further into the old black and white Glenn Ford Blackboard Jungle movie, that's where these kids live. I mean, the excitement is, oh, I get to go on the basketball court for half an hour and run around on the hot concrete. They may have a park in their neighborhood that's got one teeter-totter that, you know, 80 kids are trying to play on. Here's an opportunity where they get on a bus, they go out of the city, they are experiencing suburban and then rural life for the first time, and they get off that bus, and man, it's like in the opening of The Wizard of Oz, to keep the movie theme going, when Dorothy goes from black and white into Technicolor, they suddenly are at a summer camp that is a Christian fellowship from morning till night. They get three squares a day where they sit together with other kids, all of whom have a mom or dad in prison. So they don't feel in any way ostracized or like they're the odd person out. It's such an amazing experience for them. And because of you and your dollars that you donate, the miracle happens. It truly is a transformation of them in a way that changes their life for eternity.
0: And I think that when you're talking about wanting to have an impact on the next generation, you know, there's a lot of things that we can kvetch and complain about easily, and how culture goes wrong and all the things, fatherlessness and all the things that take place. And certainly with kids who have parents in prison, they've not been dealt a very good hand from the outset. I mean, you're already kind of behind the eight ball. But here's the really cool thing about this. This is just what I call an unadulterated good. There's no downside to this. Your dollars gets a kid to that Christian camp with Christian counselors, inundated with the gospel being lived in front of them and taught to them. You plant a seed that God is faithful to harvest that. So it's we're wanting to get them in these places where the soil of their hearts can be tilled a little bit, a seed can be planted, watered, nurtured, and something like new life grown from the inside out. Jesus coming into their life and doing so in a safe environment where there's no sirens going off at 2 a.m. There's no shootings outside their building. There's no ducking because you're afraid that the bullet's going to come through the window or any of the
1: no sleeping in the bathtub.
0: Yeah, you're taking them to a completely different level of life, and I really believe it's the best thing. I had a personal fondness for Christian camp when I was a kid growing up, and I didn't grow up in any of the challenges that these kids have. So imagine the impact it makes on them.
1: One of the things that they tell me is that, and I hear this from kids at several of the camps that we visited, biggest thing for them, other than sitting around a campfire, because campfire is a huge deal, right. Never seen one of those before, is breakfast. A lot of them never get breakfast. And to have an opportunity to race across the lawn and get to the cafeteria, and they've got a woman who looks like Aunt B on the Andy Griffith Show mixing up pancakes. Some of them have never seen a pancake. Yeah. Can you imagine this? And to get bacon and eggs or pancakes.
2: And to go back and to for sit seconds, with their friends. To be like eat. Not worried about. Like,
1: yeah, it's just crazy how wonderful it is for them to take things that we take for granted home with them and to be excited about it. And it just really transforms their lives. I don't know how other to say it.
2: In rural Louisiana, where I went to camp, there was a cook that lived in the town where the camp was located. And towards the end of my time there, she could only come in one day a week. But when I first started going to camp there, she was there all 5 days of the work week. And her name was Aunt Mona, and she, elderly black lady, sweetheart. She would come in and make these biscuits on Wednesday that from scratch, nobody knew the recipe. Only Aunt Mona knew the recipe. Those of us that were on kitchen staff for our counselor duties, we would try to figure out what was in the recipe. She'd never tell it to anybody.
1: Beef.
2: But then after we would have our lunch on Wednesday with an ample amount of Aunt Mona's wonderful biscuits rolls in us, we would all ask her to come out and sing because she had this lovely singing
1: voice.
2: And at like 96 years old, she would kind of hobble her way to the front of the dining hall. She had a little microphone and she'd sing us a song, and it was always an old spiritual of some sort. And it was like the highlight of the week, and talk about something that nobody had experienced. But for me, camp always meant not only food, but good food, and maybe better food than these kids have ever tasted in their life. Because as you said, that's kind of like the Nonas are all in the kitchen doing the stuff for the camps. And so it's all really good stuff. Friends, it's so simple to do. It's a one-time gift of $200. Takes one child to camp this year. 888-206-2794. 888-206-2794. You can also do it by going to thatkevinshow.com and clicking the banner at the top of the page. thatkevinshow.com. Click the banner at the top of the page, or hit 888-206-2794 on your smartphone and go from there. Kevin McCullough, stay with us.
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2: Hey, it's Kevin McCullough. Glad to have you with us. Always thrilled to be able to spend a little bit of time with you, and I'm so appreciative of the fact that you want to live with common sense, you want to live with truth, you're pursuing clear thinking, you're pursuing those things in life that are eternal, that are beyond what we just see in front of us. And for those of you that have taken the extraordinary step of saying, hey, I'm going to help some of these kids get to camp this summer, I want to say thank you for that. The Angel Tree Camping campaign that helps our friends that are children of prisoners, they get a fresh week of fresh air and Christian fellowship, and your gift is the key to making this happen for boys and girls who, through no fault of their own, are often bullied or singled out because mom or dad is in prison. You're giving them a better future just by going to that kevinshow.com and clicking the Angel Tree banner. I want you to hear a little bit about how this impacts those that we are talking about.
7: We wake up, we have breakfast, and then we usually play some games. And then if you're older, we might have like a Bible study before worship. We worship till lunch, and it's a blast, you know? Everybody's jumping, we're singing. After lunch, we didn't have like free time. We do crafts, we go swimming, we do all that stuff, all that fun stuff. I mean, I love camp. That's why I want to keep coming back.
2: I want to keep coming back. I love camp. Friends, I don't know if you grew up in a situation where you had a Christian camp to go to when you were young, but I will tell you it was so life-changing in my own experience. And I did not even have, you know, a parent in prison. I was not in the same shoes that some of these kids are in. And just as a suburban kid growing up, it was one of those things where I could not wait to get there every summer. But you heard the voice of our friend right there talking about how much fun he has. They work on crafts. They do things outside. They do zip lines. They go swimming. They take horseback rides. And in the aesthetic of doing this stuff that is so foreign to their lives, many times, oftentimes, cooped up in public housing projects or in situations where they have family members watching over them that may not even really care for them that much because they kind of feel like they've had this kid dumped on them because the parent ends up in prison. It's just such a different environment. The counselors, many of them former Angel Tree campers themselves, have come back and are just pouring their lives into these kids. And I will say this, there is an amazing thing, that transformation that takes place. Because when they show up, they don't know that all the other kids that are going to be there are going to be like them. In fact, I think a lot of them wonder and maybe think that they're going to be like the only one that has a parent in prison. And then somewhere early in the first day, they find out, you know, somebody comes up, hey, what'd your parents do? And they make friends. And because of their shared experiences, they you know, bond and they start having fun. And as that heart opens up, the counselors are there with the message of Jesus. They begin to talk to them about eternal things. They begin to talk to them about why they're

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1: News this hour from Town Hall. I'm Jason Walker. After working through the entire night in Switzerland, negotiations have come to a close. Mediators do say, though, the tech negotiations will go on for the rest of the week with U.S. and Iranian officials. Counting down to the midterm elections, and House Speaker Mike Johnson says the Democrats are moving more to the left.
2: This is not a contract with America here. This is a contrast for America. And what it boils down to in its simplest terms is it's a contrast between common sense, Republicans, and crazy. And these people give us new illustrations and exhibits every day to show how crazy they've become.
1: Of course, all 435 House seats are up, about a third of the Senate seats on the ballot. In the wake of the recent incident in Massachusetts, there are growing concerns gun laws can affect an armed citizen's ability to respond to the critical minutes of a mass shooting. Here's correspondent John Scott.
3: The Cambridge, Massachusetts mass shooting has spotlighted how state-imposed magazine capacity limits may affect an armed citizen's ability to respond. Investigators say shooter Tyler Brown illegally obtained a banned rifle and fired about 60 rounds. An ex-Marine with a valid carry permit who intervened alongside a Massachusetts state trooper was limited to 8 rounds from his handgun under state law. The trooper, exempt from the limits, helped return fire, and together they stopped the attack. John Scott reporting.
1: Colombians have gone to the polls Sunday in a key presidential contest. The race is very tight. Neither candidate has been declared the winner as yet. In the United Kingdom, Prime Minister Keir Starmer facing a crucial decision, either step down or face a possible leadership challenge from Andy Burnham. Starmer has vowed to stay, but most believe he could step down today. More on these stories, townhall.com.
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10: 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The Winter Fortress, the epic mission to sabotage Hitler's atomic bomb, is a 2016 book by Neil Bascom. It tells the harrowing story of Norwegian commandos who attacked the German site at Wehrmacht in World War II. It was the Nazis' only plant for the mass production of heavy water, on which they had placed their primary bet to produce atomic weapons during World War II. I wish it had been converted to the film that it was optioned to be, because it would have been a shortcut for those who don't understand why Donald Trump is singularly focused on ensuring the Islamic Republic of Iran cannot make or buy a nuclear weapon. Trump is motivated by a conviction similar to that held by Churchill and FDR. They knew Hitler would use any weapon he could obtain, even as Trump and Netanyahu know the fanatics in Iran would use any weapon they could build or buy. Did we achieve enough to end the Iranian regime's nuclear program? Time will tell. The threat has existed for two decades now. Bravo to Trump for his orders to start destroying it. I'm Hugh Hewitt.
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13: The war has diminished Iran. It doesn't any longer have an Air Force, a Navy, anti-aircraft equipment, radar, or practically anything else. And yet the Democrats say that Iran is better off now than it was 4 months ago. Can you imagine getting away with that? How stupid can some people be? Question mark, question mark, question mark. That is the 45th and 47th president of the United States, Donald John Trump, from his Truth Social account. I completely agree. The only thing that I would add to that is that you could also say a lot of warmongering Republicans are feeling the exact same way. I started off yesterday's show giving the president a W for the initial stages of this peace deal with Iran. I think I gave the definitive breakdown of what's in the deal. I recommend that to all of you. Subscribe to the podcast. You can keep up with this stuff. And I try to make things as succinct as possible and try to make it as clear as possible. And I think that take is aging pretty well thus far. Some new polling has come out that shows that the from Qantas polling, that the initial reaction, the preliminary U.S.-Iran agreement, is overwhelmingly popular. 56% approve, 13% disapprove. So that's 4x the number, and then some, more than 4x approve over disapprove. And we're just getting started here. So let's see if this thing can cook. And just note all the panickins, all the people acting like America has been disgraced and embarrassed. This has all been entirely consistent with Donald Trump's foreign policy for really decades, but certainly the last 10 years. He was never a regime change guy. He was never a boots on the ground guy. He was always a bomb the bad guys quickly and leave guy and try to broker new deals so that new countries can come into the fold economically on a global scale. This is it. I have to say this every show. And I will continue to say it every show until the message becomes crystal to everyone. I will give you an update on the peace right now. And being that it is the Middle East, peace in the Middle East over the last couple of days has looked like light war. That's basically what it is. The president summed this up earlier during this process, that the cycle tends to involve just a certain amount of skirmishes all the time. There's almost never a pure peace. And that's what we've got in the first couple of days. Iran is, of course, state sponsors of the Hezbollah terrorist group that is a huge part of the fabric of Lebanon. And there's back and forth between Israel and Lebanon. Lebanon initially killed 4 Israelis during the ceasefire, and Israel responded, as they often do, with way more force than Hezbollah did. They launched 80 missiles into Lebanon killing more Lebanese or more Hezbollah members as well. But also civilians always get caught up in this because of Hezbollah always strategically putting terror assets in civilian areas. Israel said they want to empty the villages, which I don't love that rhetoric from Israel, which has been pretty consistent over the last 4 months. Israel has never missed a chance to use unhelpful rhetoric. Sorry, I say this as I always note the caveat, deeply pro-Israel person, always seems like they're getting the wrong rhetoric going on. So this is typical. It's not good. And it's why Trump is mad at Israel, is because Trump is calling on people to not be typical, to do something different, to try to do something that could maybe broker a broader peace. But breaking news, as of this morning, there is now a ceasefire in effect in southern Lebanon after weeks of violence that's been escalating and four Israeli soldiers being killed overnight, and Israel, of course, launching retaliatory attacks that dwarf the initial attacks. So all of that makes sense. It's all how it is. And again, watch your panickins. Keep an eye on the panickins, the people who are freaking out on Israel, dead wrong, and the people who are acting like this is not a peace, dead wrong. All of this is stuff that gets worked out. And this always happens every single time. Whenever there's a peace announced, there's always 48 hours of people frantically bombing people and then saying, okay, we'll back off now. So this always happens. And what's noteworthy here is the agreement was reportedly brokered by Qatar, or as it is pronounced in D.C., gutter. And that's amazing because another one of those countries that is largely a U.S. ally now, that at the beginning of Trump's first term, we would have seen as probably an enemy, adversary, and now is being very helpful, trying to broker peace in a region that has been fraught with war for as long as I've been alive and then some. So President Trump in the White House, according to Fox, sending a message to Israel warning the country needs to moderate its response to Lebanon. It's been crystal clear that this has been consistently the message from President Trump. Israel has not taken the message yet, but it does seem like as of this morning, there is hope that we're going to move forward in a productive way in that light. And so, of course, the world is very happy about all this stuff, and people are seeing it, particularly people with money on the line. The Dow continues to tick up. S&P continues to tick up. NASDAQ continues to tick up. Oil, $77 a barrel. Brent's at $80 a barrel. This is all good stuff. And people are just feeling the pinch. People are really feeling the heat of the economy and the fact that the energy sector is just too expensive. And now there's all these reports coming out that with the latest AI wave, that there is a huge crisis in terms of memory, computer memory, and memory crisis. That means that Apple is now going to be raising all of their prices of their products, which affects a lot of people. One of the biggest companies on earth, and one of the companies on earth that generates the most revenue. So a lot of the most commerce on earth done through Apple, all this stuff. Trump is keenly aware of this, and he knows that given Iran's nature, we're probably going to be looking at several months before the dust settle on this thing. And so a lot of people are now in a spot where they could look like they got this wrong, and just pay attention to people who went way out on a limb and were extremely negative, because there are a lot of dynamics here that cause alignments and allies to go at each other. One of the things that I've been tracking, everyone's tracking this online, it's one of the hottest stories of the day, Giorgia Meloni, the Italian prime minister, who we all love at Breitbart, has been not helpful in this regard. And so, I'm looking at this. I'm looking at this now. This is a lead story at another major website. And the one of Trump's closest allies in Europe for a long time, and was not helpful allowing us to use Italian bases during the Iranian conflict over the last 4 months. Trump sees this as a betrayal. If any of you understand President Trump, you will understand. You know that he regards betrayals, the disloyal, as worse than the enemy. He likes clarity. He doesn't like to get stabbed in the back. If you're going to stab him in the front. So he doesn't like people who were formerly his allies. I'll tell you, I can guarantee you that if there's ever negative coverage of Trump at Breitbart, and there is from time to time, a lot less this term than the first term. But the first term is quite a bit. Even though overall, I think his first administration was successful. There's a lot more. I had a lot more problems with it than this current one. But when we put up something negative, I always hear about it. Always hear about it from someone. And part of it is because we're seen as largely in the tent. And so if you see someone who is in the tent betray you, he really does not take kindly to that. So what he said about Giorgia Meloni is that she was begging him for a photograph with him at the G7. And sounds just like trash talk from him. And Trump also said he felt sorry for her. And she fired back saying that Trump's statements are fabricated, and she's appalled. And I don't know why the president of the United States behaved this way towards his allies. See, that's the key here, is that you're his ally, but you wouldn't let him use the bases. And you're making a spectacle, because what ends up happening, the media loves to drive wedges. And Trump knows the media better than anyone. Recall, he was the biggest TV star on earth before he became president. You guys might remember that. So what happens is that if Breitbart puts up something negative about Trump, then the media sees, oh, let's drive a wedge between parts of Trump's coalition. Georgia Maloney, his top ally in Europe, if she's not helping him with the bases, then let's use that to drive a wedge. And that actually does more harm to the movement than if the Washington Post or New York Times or MS Now says something more negative about Trump, because they always do that. CNN's always negative about Trump. So it's one of these things where, you know, Spain is always negative about Trump. They never say anything nice about Trump. So it's not newsworthy. That is the proverbial dog bites man. Not newsworthy. But when Maloney is negative on Trump, that's man bites dog. That's interesting. And the media uses that. Trump's keenly aware of this. But Maloney insisting that she, Italy and I never beg. She's taking the bait, and she's being hysterical about this. And hopefully they all make up, and they probably will. So I think that is probably where this is going. But overall, Trump still getting the W so far. And more great news, if Israel and Lebanon, this peace is real that we got announced this morning, it even enhances a deal that's already popular and could conceivably get better. It's the Middle East. We will be cautious. We're not weighing in 100% yet, but things are looking promising. More on all this when we return on Alex Marlow Show.
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1: The Bible says that all things work together for good to those who love God and are called according to His purpose. 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
2: With this thing, and they shouldn't be, and they should be on other stuff. They should be on their actual problems facing Americans. The whole goal was to make this place classier, so let's do it. It's the Trump's a builder, and let's get this done. I don't know who's responsible. I'm not naming names, not calling anyone out in particular. But there's a lot of people who are saying, oh, well, we shouldn't care. We should care. We should care. And if Obama was president or Biden was president, we would say this is a problem and we got to fix it. So I hope they sort it out. And yes, we can walk and chew gum at the same time. We can police fraud and we can win wars and also have a nice area where our national monuments are, National Mall. Okay, that's my take. So it's a feel free to do with that what you will. All right, back to some fun stuff. So the Barack Obama library opening has been nonstop fun. All of you are going to get sent this video over the next day or two of Joe Biden wandering around on the stage, seeming lost. I don't need to play it. There's no audio component, so it's unjustifiable for a show that, yes, we were on TV, we were on YouTube, we're on Rumble, but largely a radio show. No justification for that. But I will play some clips of some of the speeches and some of the celebrities who were there. And none is more entertaining than this from Tom Hanks being asked by MS Now a question. Let's play this one. This is 11.
3: It's great to see you.
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3: Jacob Soboroff,
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4: All right, add a zero to it if you need to.
3: I would say millions now that you're on our air.
4: All right.
2: So he's mocking MS Now. He says, what can I do for the 800 people who are watching MS Now? Okay, maybe I can add a zero to it. Everyone, you know how good we have it right now that we got Woody from Toy Story. Toy Story 5 is coming out this weekend. I'm going to go see it. You know why I'm going to go see it? The whole premise is that the analog toys are fighting with the digital toys. It's one of the best previews that I've ever seen, and I'm going to see it. I'm going to check it out. So it's the look. I know that I don't like patronizing evil Disney, but it sounds good. So, and I got a bunch of kids, and we got a lot of Saturday afternoons wandering around looking for stuff to do. So I don't know if I'll see it this weekend, but I will report back if it's any good. But Tom Hanks is a lifelong card-carrying Democrat who is just mocking MS Now for having no viewers. They have no clout. They have no say. They're completely irrelevant other than for providing cuts like that for us to make fun of them. I also really enjoy that that's reporter Jacob Soboroff, who is also a Harvard Westlake alumnus and same high school that I went to, famed one of the top schools in the country, and one of their more beloved sons because he is radical left-wing politics and is one of the guys who's rode hard for open borders. This is one of the biggest open borders advocates in American public life. And it's just great to see him mocked by Tom Hanks. Wasn't expecting that. And that's a clip that will live in infamy. And I love it. All right. David Letterman also was there, and he had a couple of choice cuts that were being passed around. Let's play 14, guys.
3: There was a lot of presidents up there, but one was missing. Was he missed?
5: I don't even want to get started here because that taints the spirit of the afternoon.
3: Well, you know what? Touche. I appreciate you.
2: So he says that it taints the spirit of the afternoon to trash Trump. Things are changing. People are getting it. Letterman, another guy, radical left-winger, and he still is just, I don't really want to trash Trump because he's talking about Trump was not at the ceremony. And a lot of people are misinterpreting this, saying that it would have tainted it if Trump was there. No, it taints it to make it political when the politics is not helping the left. Making everything political is not helping them. And this is what MS Now can't help but doing. And there's Soboroff again, smiling, and he's got great flow, and he's got the cool guy glasses, but he's still getting dunked on again by left-wing celebrities who don't want to take the bait because they're aware it's not helping them. We'll be right back with more.
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All right. Bono is continuing the narrative that Michelle Obama is a gorgeous woman. We've been hearing this for a very long time. She's an incredibly grumpy woman. And I don't know what your classic definitions of beauty are, but I'll tell you that she seems like she got the skinny shot, a.k.a. the fat shot, after being in charge of school lunches for our kids, and just looks even more bummed out than ever. That's all I can say. I won't comment on her arms, but I'll tell you, Bono might differ. Let's play Cut 10, please, guys.

0: If you couldn't hear that, subtleties of that. You look so beautiful, Michelle. I mean, you got to just, it's the pandering to the Obamas. It's just, when are we going to get past this? It's just such a divisive administration. I was just thinking about everything from the rhetoric constantly portraying the country as just having just all this racial animosity. The fact that the Trayvon Martin, the famous incident where Obama said that if he had a son, he would look like Trayvon, which was very formative to me for giving up on him. I never had much hope for him. But when he took advantage of that opportunity, instead of to unite the country after the Trayvon Martin hoax, where it was portrayed as him being murdered by a white in a racial hate crime, it was actually a Latin American individual, George Zimmerman, who was a white Latino, is the way the media tried to frame it, tried to cover their own behind. After they'd fought so much that Zimmerman had gashed in the back of his head, that Obama took advantage of that to try to divide the country politically. And then all the signature pieces of legislation, the Obamacare, is not passed without a single Republican vote. And the fact that he was just constantly acting as though it was the Republicans who were unwilling to work with him, where he never moved an inch towards their direction to try to unify. Just such a divisive guy and a super boring rhetorician. I'll tell you, I've got a podcast coming out tomorrow with Emma Jo Morris where I play some of his cuts, some of his speeches with the opening of his library. And they're so boring, I can't play them on live radio. I don't have enough time. I can do them on the podcast because I have an unlimited amount of time. But I can't, when you've only got an hour here on the show, I'm not going to make you listen to Obama hem and haw. I will make you listen to one Michelle Obama cut, though. This is cut 8, please, guys.
1: Immigrants proving what it truly means to be a dreamer. These folks aren't Americans too. They are America. They are the beating heart of this country. They are us and we are them. And to ignore this simple truth, to refuse to respect the contributions and experiences of people who aren't exactly like us, y'all, it puts us all at risk. Failing to see the humanity in all people puts us all on a slippery slope.
0: So many straw mans in this, that just because we don't want illegal immigration invaders coming into our country and being treated as if they're not just only Americans, but they're the best Americans, which is what the Obama wing of American politics has done, it's harming the country immeasurably. We can't afford it. We can't afford the schools. We can't afford the health care. We can't afford all the crimes taking place. Trump was just talking about how Mexico has been completely overtaken by the cartels. Why do we want invaders to come into our country nonstop, unchecked? So if you guys think woke is dead, no. It's latent, it's dormant, it's coming there. LA City Council took a major step towards letting non-citizens vote. So they're trying to get non-citizens to vote in LA, a city that was ruined by illegal immigration, the original sin of LA and California, illegal immigration. Ruined the schools, ruined the health care, made school unaffordable, made it so that the left kept collecting untoward amount of taxes, driving normal families out, letting the killers and the junkies take over the parks instead of the families. All that started with illegal immigration, and now they want to make illegal immigration, illegal aliens able to vote. Why? Because they don't believe in citizenship. They just believe in enshrining their own power. It is a clear divide in this country. There's nothing clearer. And the fact of the matter is that she would give this speech when we learned that there was a massive plot on the UFC event at the White House by a dreamer, one of Barack Obama's dreamers, one of the best Americans around, an illegal alien who came here from Mexico, part of the Dream Act. That was the guy who was the ringleader plotting to blow up the UFC event with a huge multi-level terror plan. And she's out there touting the dreamers and lecturing the rest of us. The sanctimoniousness of the Obamas. Good. I hope they keep giving me content. That's why I love the new Obama library. I can't get enough of it. The UFC event continues to bait all of the suckers and losers out. All the unfun people who have lost any joy in their lives. Here's a Boston College history professor talking about what the UFC fight was like over the weekend. Play cut 16, please, guys.
2: What you are watching Trump do right now is deliberately tear that apart. And he is doing so on the same cultural argument, of course, that people used to back the first Gilded Age. That is, these culture wars that turn white Americans against marginalized people of color.
3: Right.
2: That's the bottom line there. So, I mean, it's not really a stretch to say that the same impulse that created the UFC fight on the White House lawn is the impulse that really pushed lynching in the late 19th century.
0: So that's a woman named Heather Cox Richardson, who has a huge following online, one of the most popular historical writers, clearly someone on the far left, who just very declaratively and as if she knows the truth says that anyone who wants to watch combat sports at the White House, this is the same culture that got us lynching. Of course, this cheapens lynching. It makes it so that anyone who was lynched, like, wait a minute, are we sure it's the same as guys doing prize fights? Like, that's the same? Like, what if your family has in their history someone who was lynched? Or someone who was involved in a lynching. It was a real thing that happened, not as often as the left would like to think it happened in their effort to try to pretend like we have a horrific country. But overall, it did happen. And doesn't it cheapen it to suggest that it's the same mentality when there's a lot of people, whites and blacks, fighting each other while whites and blacks watch and people have a great time doing it? That's the same as lynching? And what's interesting in that clip, if you're watching the footage, that was on Abilio Jim Acosta's podcast, formerly of CNN. And he's sitting there with his horn-rimmed glasses on, smiling and laughing along as if it's some sort of a brilliant point, and it's really fun to make this point. Not only is there no pushback, that's absurd, and in fact, it really does cheapen anyone who has a legacy that goes back to lynching. Like, it kind of cheapens their whole family struggle here to act like this is the same mentality. And who are you, white lady, to tell us that? No, Abilio Jim just sits there and just goes, genius. Yeah, you're incredible. It is just the bubbled nature of this stuff. It's really, it means we just have to keep winning. We have to keep winning because if we ever lose again, these are the people who be in charge, the people who want illegal aliens voting in L.A., and the people who think that lynching is the same as a combat sport at the White House. You almost don't even want to spend the time debunking the arguments because any sane person knows how insane it sounds. All right, let's go back to having some more fun. The Knicks owner, James Dolan, he was throwing shade at Zohra Mamdani. I don't know James Dolan's politics. I was trying to look into it. It seems pretty neutral. I don't think he's like a political guy. But Mamdani gave a viral speech at the Knicks parade over the weekend. And he was doing all this name dropping, and he's got rhetorical gifts. He does. And I like boosting Mamdani because, first of all, he is an actual communist. I think he's an Islamist. I think he's pro importing the third world to replace Americans, which I think is useful to see that experiment take place. And also, he'll never be president because he was born in Uganda. And recall J-Lo herself, Jennifer Lopez, Jenny from the Block. She said herself that you have to be born in New York to be a New Yorker. So thus, Mamdani is not a real New Yorker. Donald Trump, on the other hand, born in Queens, is a New Yorker. So important to note that. We repeat that now and again on the show. But James Dolan, the Knicks owner, watched Mamdani give this speech where he's name-dropping all these Knicks who were in their prime while Mamdani was, you know, living in Uganda, presumably. And then now Dolan comes up and he actually says that I don't need your vote. I don't need to quote you because if you're a real Knicks fan, you already know it. Obviously throwing shade at the 10 minutes of name dropping that Mamdani was doing during his speech, which is, it looks like a good speech if you're giving it in speech and debate class, but there is something that just reeks of calculatedness, inauthenticity, and just a throwback to politicians that woo over, I think, simple-minded and midwit level intellects. But it's really cool because this Knicks news cycle, and I had a feeling it was going to work out this way, it has just looked so good for normal people. It's the trying to get people to politicize this team has just totally backfired. We learned that Jalen Brunson prefers the taxes in Texas to New York. We learned that the owner of the Knicks doesn't like Mamdani trying to take credit for the team when so many people have really been truly with the Knicks for such a long time. When people try to act like it was inappropriate for Trump to show up at a game, then people were reminded that Trump has been going sitting courtside for decades and decades and is clearly a fan. And there's never been an instance, there's not one data point to suggest that those who try to co-opt this team with Taylor Swift brand activation, Democrat Party activist Taylor Swift, that's actually been effective at all in terms of courting people. It's just the left is not cool. and the right is cool. One of the players in the Knicks, Tyler Kolek, was stopped by police. And I have to tell you that this is, Tyler Kolek is a Caucasian man, not one of the stars of the team, not a household name, wasn't a name I was familiar with, but someone who's on the team. And he was stopped by cops because the cops thought he was a fan. And I will tell you that this level of racism is beyond belief in this country. To stop a white man who was on the basketball team simply because he's white, which is what it was, right? It's a, that was a, they got confused because he's a white guy, because the NBA, I mean, largely black guys. So this was racism. Guys in the booth, am I out of line here? That they stopped the white guy for racist reasons. This is the equivalent of, you know, Mayor Bloomberg stop and frisk, just stopping black guys. We all knew that was racist. Would he have been stopped if he was black? I don't think so. Thus, it is racist. And we need a deep investigation into this. Also, Tyler Kolek wearing a Knicks 1993 NBA World Championship shirt, which a lot of people are attributing that to a subtle shout out to President Trump, who was mocked for, I guess, not knowing who the Knicks were when it was. What was the story exactly? It was that there was the it was Hochul. What did she say exactly, Sean? Well, we'll look this up during the break, and I'll come back to this. But this is where it was a subtle nod to Hochul implied that the Knicks did, that Trump didn't know who were on the Knicks team in a championship year. She got the year wrong. I think that's what it was. But I'll look this up during the break. But anyway, people are just nonstop making this fun. And I'll tell you what's not fun, though. Canada World Cup soccer match ending in a brawl. Those Canadians and the Qataris fighting even after the 6-0 win. I love that stuff. It was a brawl between Canada. Canada was out there. Maybe Canada's getting some stones, standing up to Trump, and now they're fighting at the World Cup. Look, it's a, you love to see it. It's spectacle. It's sport. It's combat sports. And I'll tell you, it kind of reminds me a lot of lynching. We'll be right back.

0: War of 1812, our nation fought and won America's religious freedom. Today, that constitutional right is being assaulted once more from within.
1: Religious liberty and rights in general were under attack. We all of a sudden became the enemy.
0: In the important new documentary by Dawn's Early Light, anti-Christian bias is exposed at the highest levels of government.
2: I got 6 months house arrest, 5 years probation.
3: I'm sorry, our rights have been suspended?
4: Hard to believe that the instruments of government would ever be used to punish faith.
0: Follow the sweeping investigation of President Trump's task force to eradicate anti-Christian bias. The governmental hostility and prejudice is uncovered, and Trump's fight to restore our constitutional liberties and religious freedom.
5: If we will not be governed by God, we must be governed by tyrants.
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0: I'd ask him to name the starting lineup of the 1993 championship team and see how he does with the Kathy Hochul said about Trump, only that the Knicks hadn't won a championship since 1973, thus the shirt and a great troll from the Knicks players. All right, we've got Larry O'Connor coming in. He is the morning host for us at Salem and a close friend of mine for many years. I have a full podcast with him about to go out to promote. He's got a cruise with Salem, LarryCruise.com. For that, Jennings will be there, Gallagher will be there, LarryCruise.com. Good stuff with Larry. Full interview in the podcast. We'll play a big cut right now. But you saw something in him, and I think in the potential of the new media space, where you were a theater guy. I know, I think it was you had a sales background too, and you were doing all sorts of different stuff. And then something drew you to Andrew. Is I'm going to literally change my life to try to facilitate this guy fulfill his vision. And you were very declarative about it. Like, it was very clear from the moment you walked into the building that this was you were a man on a mission.
1: This is my future. Yeah, I believed in him, and I believed everything that he saw, the vision that he had, and we're living that vision right now, Alex. Honestly, it's incredible what he knew, what a visionary he was. And yeah, I used to joke that I worked for 20 years in the commercial theater business. I was the manager of the Schubert Theater in L.A. I managed big musicals and big productions in L.A. I worked for 5 years on Broadway in New York, all on the management side of things. And I joked that taking a job with Andrew Breitbart as a, you know, first as a writer blogger, and then as the editor of the video site and starting a streaming radio show, that it was the same thing as buying a red Corvette, you know, in your midlife crisis. This was my midlife crisis. I decided to just say, you know what, my life that I've been living up until now, other than, you know, my marriage and my kids, everything else was less than fulfilling. I liked it, but I didn't love it, and I didn't feel like I was making a difference. And from the moment I started working with Andrew for a year for free without any income, I knew that we were going to make a difference.
0: I was just reviewing. I'm making a clip reel of myself so I can do some speaking, and I was. I had to revisit all these old speeches. I made a point in a speech I'd forgotten that I made, which is that us beating Roe v. Wade is like a whole blueprint for anyone who's bummed out right now and feels like progress is too slow. Is a Roe v. Wade was a total leviathan in American culture. And we slowly, methodically chipped away at it, making the court, molding in our image, making it more conservative brick by brick. And it didn't, that was the proverbial Rome didn't get built in a day. And then now we're in a spot where it got overturned and it just happened. And it just like, boom, it was over. Like, it happened all at once, but it really happened over, you know, 20, 30, even 40 years.
1: Oh, it was climbing Mount Everest.
0: Yeah, exactly. And we did. We summited it. And it's now we got a bunch of other issues getting to people stop getting the abortions that they can get. But overall, right. it was a pretty big summit. And it's a great thing because you see so many people in our online age who are just super focused on, if I don't get everything I want today, then everything is for naught.
1: And
0: I just,
1: Alex, that is such an important point because we don't stop for a minute and recognize our victories. And look at the border, for God's sake. You know, everyone's screaming about whatever the issue of the day is, because Trump was so effective with Tom Homan, with Kristi Noem, with the entire team in the first 2 months of this presidency. And the border is absolutely locked down, something that we've been told for the last several decades they could never achieve. And he did in a couple of months. And we've like, okay, well, let's move on. No. Stop for a second and recognize and celebrate that victory, because, by the way, it can be reversed with one election.
0: Well, I had a bunch of topical things to bring up with you, a bunch of stuff in the news. I want to talk about the musical business if we had time, but of course you don't have time. But this is good because this is so effortless to talk to you, Larry, my old friend, and one of the most capable commentators in the whole business. The morning host on Salem, Mark Halpern's two-way podcast that he does every day, editor of Town Hall, author of fantastic material, both written in book form as well as in they can't see it if you're flashing it. If you're there you go. I'm giving you media training. So not only do you read anything he writes, but Shameless Liars, I want you to pick up now and listen to him perform the audio. He's a performer, ladies and gentlemen. But most importantly for the day, Larry,
1: you can see the jazz hands.
0: LarryCruise.com. It supports the whole family. It indirectly supports my stuff as well, because we want Salem doing well. So this is a big thing. All right, cool. Anything you want to hit before I let you run?
1: Well, you mentioned Broadway musicals.
2: Yes.
1: Not that we can get too deep into it, but here I'll give you a perfect example.
2: Please.
1: I'm going to London. I've been to London once before, but I wasn't able to see a show when I was there. Next week, I'm going to London for, this is actually another hat that I wear. I co-host the Kevin Roberts podcast for Heritage Foundation. It's a... Of course, I have another podcast and I'm going to London. We're doing a special in London on the Kevin Roberts Show podcast. And I'm going to have one night free while I'm there in London. And I've decided that I'm going to see a show in the West End. First time in my life. What am I going to see? The show that I saw 30 years ago, Les Miserables. That tells you everything you need to know about the current state of the Broadway. Wow.
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11: News this hour from Town Hall. I'm Jason Walker. Trump administration intensifying the crackdown on Antifa, renewing its designation of the group as a domestic terrorist organization. More from correspondent Ken Lorman.
12: The Justice Department has charged 15 alleged Antifa members in Minnesota, accusing them of coordinating violent attacks on ICE agents and facilities. Officials say similar cases have led to arrests, convictions, and charges across several states, including Oregon, Texas, and California. The White House says it will use the full force of federal law to disrupt and prosecute organized violent networks. Ken Lorman reporting.
11: Mediators at the high-level negotiations in Switzerland seeking a permanent end to the Iran war. Now, that has ended, adding that technical talks will go on there for the remainder of the week. A spokesman from Iran says, quote, progress was made. vandalism at the Lincoln Memorial reflecting pool.
2: U.S. Park Police arresting multiple people for vandalizing the reflecting pool at the Lincoln Memorial. This comes a few days after algae turning the water green. In addition, large pieces of the bottom of the pool, which are blue, also ripped up. President Trump personally picking out the color, American flag blue, so that tourists from across the country could enjoy the mall during the 250 celebration upcoming on the 4th of July.
11: That is correspondent Laura Winters reporting. Asian stocks mixed on Monday. Japan and South Korea stocks trading somewhat higher. Oil prices edging lower due to the optimism being spread now over the just completed U.S.-Iran negotiations. Tokyo's Nikkei 225 jumped 1.6%. More on these stories, townhall.com.
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6: 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Western civilization. And delivering common sense for the American people. Ladies and gentlemen, here's Scott Jennings.
7: Hello, Americans. You made it to another Friday. We have a great show for you today. We have part two of our interview series on the South Carolina governor's race. We have the state attorney general, Alan Wilson, joining us later. The runoff in the Palmetto State is on Tuesday. We actually have two other AGs joining us today. First, from Florida, the current AG, James Udemeyer. He is looking into Major League Baseball's treatment of these Christian baseball players who were under fire for putting those Bible verses on their hats. And then we also have Mike Cox from here in Michigan. He's a former attorney general, but he is running for governor here in the Republican primary. So two great conversations ahead there. And we'll round out the week with some Friday punditry. Joining us, my friend from CNN, Harry Enten, the data analyst and the numbers guru. We'll talk about some of the recent national and state level polling, talk about the midterm elections, and then we will reveal our winners and losers of the week. Today is Friday, June the 19th. I'm Scott Jennings, and we are live again in Birmingham, Michigan, and we celebrate the most Republican of holidays today, Juneteenth, the day that word of President Lincoln's Emancipation Proclamation reached the people in Texas. And on this day, a new president faced a choice: to grant clemency, bowing to worldwide pressure for mercy, or to send a message that these sorts of heinous crimes would not be tolerated. Now, the pressure was immense. Religious leaders appealed for mercy. Protesters gathered in cities around the world. Intellectuals had denounced the sentence. Foreign governments urged restraint. Many believe that the young president, only months into office, might bend, but he had studied the evidence, considered the appeals, and reached a conclusion. If Americans who betrayed their country and delivered its secrets to a hostile foreign power escaped punishment, well, what message would that send? So the president would not bend, and on this day, in 1953, a husband and wife entered the execution chamber at Sing Sing Prison in New York, never again to walk out alive. The crime was espionage, delivering national security secrets to the USSR. The president was Dwight Eisenhower. The traitors were Julius and Ethel Rosenberg, and the decision, execution, carried out on this day, June 19th, 1953. As for today's news, our current president, Donald Trump, and his vice, J.D. Vance, are still facing tough decisions themselves on dealing with Iran. Now, Vance was supposed to go to Switzerland today for technical talks with the Iranians, but that travel is postponed because of some flare-ups between Israel and Hezbollah. Meanwhile, Israel launching new strikes in Lebanon following a deadly attack on its soldiers there. Israel struck more than 80 Hezbollah targets, responding to an attack on an Israeli tank crew. It's fair to say that Lebanon remains a major obstacle to finalizing this peace deal with Iran, as Hezbollah simply cannot stop attacking Israel. And Netanyahu says Israel will not be bound by any deals that stops Israel from self-defense. However, in the last little bit, there is word that Israel and Hezbollah have agreed to a ceasefire today, but we're awaiting official confirmation, and we'll see how long that lasts. Now, while the politics of the Iran deal rage on the right and left, the first polling of the American people has come out, and Trump, well, he's going to like it. Qantas Insights released data last night, 1,000 likely voters nationally, 56% approving of the deal to end the war, just 13% disapprove, and 74% say they agree with Trump that Iran must give up, remove, or destroy its stockpile of highly enriched uranium, which they have agreed to do, at least on paper. I predicted this outcome last night on CNN, debating my old friend Paul Begala. Take a listen to cut number 12.
2: The third stage is distraction or diversion. And we haven't seen that yet, but you watch. That's going to come soon. I don't know who he's going to invade next or what horrible thing he's going to say about the Obamas.
8: Congressman Goldman was saying that this, the Iran thing, was a diversion from the Epstein thing.
2: A lot of people believe that, but now he's going to have to divert from this failure.
8: Scott, when the president calls this unconditional surrender by Iran, do you think that's true?
9: I'm sorry I missed Paul's happy hour tonight. It sounded like it was a doozy. Look, here's the reality. The president has
2: Kentucky bourbon, brother.
9: That is, yeah, that's what you would need. Look, here's what he's done. He's ended a conflict on terms that, frankly, I think politically the American people are going to agree with. Iran has agreed they will not pursue or have nuclear weapons. They have to be held to that. These people have to be held accountable, and no one should trust them any farther than they can throw them. But that's what they've agreed to. The Strait of Hormuz is going to open. The oil is going to flow, and that's going to bring down energy prices. You know, as Paul and I have argued on this network many times, the war was, you know, somewhat unpopular in the polling. Ending the war, therefore, is probably going to be popular, particularly if gas prices... The Iranians are held to account when it comes to nuclear weapons. So I think the president here, he destroyed their military. Their Navy is at the bottom of the ocean. They have no Air Force to speak of. And, you know, they've agreed on paper, at least, to give up any ambitions for nuclear weapons. I think the president's right to call it a win.
7: It's up a bit today. And oil, looking here, holding at about $77 a barrel. Gas prices are falling. It's curious, though, the networks have all taken their gas price trackers off their screens. Funny how that works. Speaking of oil and gas, down in Texas, the Democratic candidate for Senate, James Tallarico, well, he has a problem, and the problem is his long record of trying to put oil and gas workers out of a job. As a state representative, Tallarico partnered with a group called Third Act, a collection of older Americans dedicated to crippling the fossil fuel industry. It's kind of a big deal in Texas, you might have heard. Take a listen to Tallarico talking directly to this group of climate radicals. Cut number 10.
10: I look forward to working alongside all of you in this important work. And I just want to thank you for coming to Texas. This is the most important work in the most important time in the most important place. And I look forward to doing it alongside all of you. Thank you.
7: James Tallarico has a long, long record of trying to cripple the oil and gas industry in Texas. In Texas. So let me see here. Six genders, no meat, no oil and gas. And this is what the Democrats are running on in Texas, of all places. Financial disclosures this week by Tallarico reveal a puzzling thing. He reported having one checking account that he shares with his mother. Now, Tallarico is 37 years old, presumably male, and he has one checking account with less than $50,000 in it with his mom. More fraud. This time in Massachusetts, the defendants charge it there with more than $1.4 million in welfare fraud, Medicaid fraud, and SNAP fraud. It's disability and unemployment benefits as well. All sorts of charges. Who did it? Well, let's listen to the Assistant Attorney General Colin McDonald explain it. Cut 11.
11: And the common theme in these cases was illegal aliens stealing the identities of Americans to then steal from America. 11 of the 15 charged defendants are suspected to be unlawfully present in the United States. They would assume the identities of Americans and then go to the various benefit programs to sign up for these programs.
7: The thing that they say never happens keeps happening. And the Obama Presidential Library opened in Chicago yesterday. The former president and first lady, Michelle Obama, sat down for an interview with ABC News. rather illuminating back and forth here. Listen to cut number 8.
12: One word to describe your next chapter. One word.
13: Fun.
14: Me.
12: That's what you call drop like the mic. Yeah.
13: You know what? You seem to be grading her higher on her answer.
7: Michelle Obama, who is constantly disappointed in America, well, she's just going to hang out with the only enlightened person that she knows, which is herself. Also at the Obama event, one of his advisors, Valerie Jarrett, got up to apologize to Native Americans for building the library on stolen land. Cut 7.
15: We'd also like to take a moment to recognize the original inhabitants of the land upon which we are gathered today. We honor the Anishinaabe, the Council of Three Fires, the Ojibwe, the Odawa, and the Potawatomi nations.
7: 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When we come back, we'll have to talk a little British politics. I think the Prime Minister over there may be in a little trouble after a special election last night. We'll discuss it after this on the Scott Jennings Show. Stay with us.
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7: You know, one thing that seems to be in short supply these days is perspective. 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
7: All right, Friday, June the 19th, Common Sense for the American People. Let's talk about British politics for just a moment. There was a earthquake of sorts last night in a special election from the Labour Party. A man named Andy Burnham, who is the current mayor of Greater Manchester, won a seat in Parliament just a few hours ago, and that puts him in position now to challenge the Prime Minister of Great Britain, Keir Starmer, for leadership of the country. And a lot of political observers

0: Here's today's word of encouragement with pastor and attorney, Mosley Collins.
1: The Bible says that when Jesus came to his own received him not. But as many as did receive him, to them he gave the power to become the children of God. What a wonderful thing that comes from receiving Jesus as Savior.
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2: Oh, absolutely. The hill is quite short for Andy Burnham to challenge Starmer, and there are other challengers within the Labor Party as well. The problem, though, and I want to emphasize this, is that Andy Burnham comes from the far left of a far left party that has opened the UK borders. One of the reasons Starmer has been in hot water is that he has not been able to tackle migration coming in the boats across the English Channel. He has not been able to improve law and order when it comes to migrants that are in the country. We saw these terrible videos of Henry Novak being stabbed. We saw this fellow, it appeared like he was going to be beheaded and so forth.
3: Yeah.
2: This is all laid at the feet of the Labour Party in the UK. So even if Andy Burnham wins, he's going to be the head of a party which overall is losing to parties like Nigel Farage's Reform Party.
3: Well, what happens next? Let's say Burnham becomes prime minister here in short order. What happens next? When is the next opportunity for the Reform Party or the Conservatives to try to get back into power?
2: Well, that's the rub, is the way things are set up and the parliamentary majority that Labour has from the 2023 elections, it's going to be very difficult to call an election before 2029. But meanwhile, Farage's Reform Party is just going to go from strength to strength, because I do not see a Labour Party, even led by somebody like Andy Burnham, solving these problems. And I think that the Conservatives, the right of British politics, is just going to continue to grow support for it.
3: Why is Burnham so popular? They keep describing him as, you know, sort of affable and charismatic. Is it just sort of a force of personality with him?
2: He's pretty charismatic, but my impression of Andy Burnham is he's very similar to Starmer. He comes from a similar background. He looks, and his body language is very similar to Starmer, although he mouths the kind of working class, traditional kind of labor, it's all lies, of course, but the sort of labor line at the end of the day. But he comes across to me as a bit of an elitist. So against somebody like Nigel Farage, for example, it's going to be tough for him. Nigel has the popular touch. So even if he wins, there's going to be turbulence coming in UK politics.
3: Paul McCarthy is at the Heritage Foundation's Margaret Thatcher Center for Freedom. Thanks for analyzing British politics for us today. We'll have you back soon. We'll see what happens over the next few days. We're going to take a break. Coming up, Mike Cox, former Michigan Attorney General, running for governor, is in the room. Stay with us for that conversation.
4: Of 1812, our nation fought and won America's religious freedom. Today, that constitutional right is being assaulted once more from within.
5: Religious liberty and rights in general were under attack. We all of a sudden became the enemy.
4: In the important new documentary by Dawn's Early Light, anti-Christian bias is exposed at the highest levels of government.
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7: I'm sorry, our rights have been suspended?
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9: Thanks for listening to Common Sense for the American People. Friday, June the 19th, we're on day 2 of our swing through the great state of Michigan, and there is a big governor's race going on in Michigan this year, number of candidates running, and there is a Republican primary going on. We're joined by one of those candidates here. Mike Cox is the former Attorney General of Michigan. Mike, I'll bring in just a second. I want to play for our audience one of the ads that you're running in this campaign. Let's listen to cut number five.
10: Big insurance, big pharma, big utilities. As Attorney General, Mike Cox beat them all, saving Michigan seniors and taxpayers billions. As governor, Mike Cox will take the fight to radical big government liberals by eliminating the income tax, dozing state government, rooting out waste, fraud, and abuse, and getting prices down. He beat them before. He'll do it again. Marine, homicide prosecutor, Attorney General, Mike Cox for governor.
9: That's the Mike Cox message, running for governor. And General Cox, thanks for joining us here on the Scott Jennings Show.
11: Well, Scott, thank you. And, you know, I'm ready to vote for that guy. I love that commercial.
9: Yeah. Tell us about the message. You know, you sort of talk about, and you're playing off your time as Attorney General, right, taking on big institutions that I guess you would argue have been hurting people. Talk to us about that message and whether it's resonating.
11: It absolutely is. As you know, Scott, I was down 40 points in the polls. This week I'm tied, and I'm really talking about the everyday concerns of regular Michiganders, right? Folks struggling. I'm the son of a carpenter, son of a maid, and you know, my brother-in-law builds F-150 trucks. He'll be on his way to Dearborn Truck Plant in about 3 hours, and so each and every day I run into people much like me. They're worried about utility costs. They're worried about health care. They're worried about food prices, and they're also worried about the outcome.

0: space for diplomacy, and this is the result of that. So, you know, I just don't, no matter who you are, what your political stripe is, I think this is a good result to have peace in the region. And we'll,
1: thank you,
0: know,
1: Mr. Chairman, since you bring it up.
0: But this is a significant
1: why don't we start
0: progress.
1: There? Dr. Verma, I wasn't sure I understood your answer to Senator Moody a moment ago. Do you think that men can get pregnant?
2: I hesitated there because I wasn't sure where the conversation was going or what the goal was. I mean, I do take care of patients with different identities. I take care of many women. I take care of people with different identities. And so that's where I paused. I think, I wasn't sure where you were going with that.
1: Well, the goal is just the truth. So
3: we're going to make changes that impact their children. You know, the two big issues for me, eliminate the state income tax, and so that we become like Florida, Texas, and New Hampshire, Nevada, and states that, you know, that understand that that freedom is bred through prosperity. And secondarily is to fix the Michigan education system. My grandbabies are growing up in Mississippi, and there was a time when no one thought children get educated in Mississippi, and they've shot past Michigan, and that resonates so much, the idea that Mississippi is beating us in education. So those two issues are really driving the election. And there's a third issue, another E. So the economy, education, and the third E here in Michigan is immigration, meaning with an E, meaning too many of our children are leaving. And that is something that has so many parents, grandparents upset about the state of Michigan today.
4: So you're focusing a lot on the size of government, on economic issues. I want to talk a little about public safety. Obviously, that was a hallmark of yours as Attorney General. And, you know, there's been some issues here in Michigan. I'm sure people have concerns about that. Do you find that coming up in your conversations out on the campaign trail?
3: It absolutely is. It absolutely is. People here in Michigan, they voted for the president because he said he would crack down on the border. They're happy about it. And they understand that some crime is driven by illegal aliens. But it's a general sense of lawlessness. You know, when you have illegal aliens living amongst you, folks start to believe the rules don't matter, the rules don't apply, and they start to act out. You know, Michigan is a top 10 state in unfortunately, in violence. Our largest cities, including the city of Detroit, is the second most violent city in America, third most homicides, and people want the fundamentals, right? They want that, you know, the blocking and tackling that Republicans, you know, bring. That, you know, they don't want trends. They want to restore what Michigan was all about. And that was really about the fundamentals, that you could buy a home, a working man or woman could know that their kids are going to a good school, and that every kid had the ability to move ahead. And too many parents in Michigan now feel that dream, that aspiration is gone, and it's on us Republicans to deliver for them.
4: As a political matter, talk to us about your opponents. You have James, who's been on our show here. We've never talked to Perry Johnson, but, you know, you've been in statewide elective office right here. Is talking politics with the voters, saying, look, I've attracted votes statewide before, I've even attracted some Democrat votes, is that a resonant thing for voters in this primary?
3: Oh, you better believe that, Scott. You know, Republicans are hungry for victory. The only one who's been winning in Michigan has been President Trump. You know, statewide Republicans have been losing. I'm one of the exclusive clubs that's won Michigan more than once who's a Republican, and I'm proud to say that includes President Donald J. Trump. And, you know, John James is a good man, but, you know, Republicans spent over $220 million to get him elected to the Senate twice and then finally got elected to Congress, and now he's abandoning the president. And he just, you know, that dog don't hunt, right? And Perry Johnson has spent $22 million, and he's behind me in the polls. I've only spent $2.5 million. The bottom line is, it's the candidate and the message that sells, and quite frankly, I have the team, right? I have a team that we've been out there working 7 days a week for the past 18 months, and what's happening in the polls now, the surge, is really the function, is oftentimes in life, the work we've been putting in, day out, you know, when it's been dark, when it's been light, and when people haven't been paying attention to us, and it's now paying off.
4: All right, we're looking at my screen here, picture of the Democrat, Jocelyn Benson, and she's the Secretary of State. And
3: we affectionately call her Ballot Harvesting Benson.
4: talk to us about the dynamics in the fall. If you become the nominee of the party and you're running against Benson, set up the contrast for us.
3: Well, the contrast is she's for the status quo. And as I said earlier, the status quo has let Michigan men and women, working class families down. Again, we're the bottom of the barrel in job creation. We're the bottom of the barrel in education. And she's more of the same. I actually went to a debate with the MEA, which is the teachers union here. Only Republican would show up. None of my fellow Republicans would show up to debate education ideas in front of 1,000 union delegates. And they booed me, they laughed at me, but some of them came up and talked to me afterwards because they recognize that we need more accountability. We need more transparency. This Secretary of State has lacked transparency. And as you probably know, as many of your listeners know, she was on the board of the Southern Poverty Law Center during the time all they were paying to foment hate crimes.
4: We've covered this story extensively on the show. And of course, the SPLC is in big legal trouble.
3: Look, she gets there in 2014. And when does the nonsense start? 2014. And she runs around Michigan. She tells the media here in Michigan, well, I didn't know anything about that. It's like you're on the board of directors. So did you know about it, or were you just negligent and inept? Either one should be disqualified.
4: It's a shocking lack of attention to detail. Something you think you might want in a governor. You've been put on a leadership position and you paid no attention to it. That's not a good argument for the people.
3: Well, I was a Marine at 18 years old, 19 years old. We had a squad of 12 that I was a corporal over. And in the Marine Corps, you couldn't pass the buck, right? This is pass the buck, Benson. And she will not take responsibility. Her office is in shambles. For a Democrat, she's had multiple racial discrimination lawsuits against her where the plaintiffs have won. So when we get out there and we start hitting the trail, when the general election, we talk about the prosperity that eliminating the income tax brings. When we talk about bringing back fundamentals in education, I'm talking about every kid being taught phonics, require every third grader to be able to read. That's what allowed my autistic granddaughter in Mississippi to learn how to read by the third grade. Here in Michigan, we can't get kids to learn how to read, and we're taking a beating as a result. Benson's all about the past. I'm all about the future.
4: That voice you're hearing today, Mike Cox. He is the former Attorney General of Michigan. He is in the Republican primary for governor, which comes up in August. We'll be paying close attention to this race, the Senate race here, a couple of congressional races. Michigan is one of the biggest states in the country. Mike, thanks for coming by today. I want to talk to you for a moment about Medicare. If you are on Medicare or you're helping someone that you love navigate Medicare, you know it is a confusing mess. You get these mailers, you get these robocalls, and you wind up saying to yourself, what's the truth? Here's who can sort it out. It's a company called Chapter. They cut through the noise. Now, I know how it works because I just had my parents talk to Chapter and go through their consultation. For my dad, they determined that he was on the right plan, but he actually needed a new primary care physician, and they helped him like a concierge service, basically. And for my mom, well, they figured out how she could save $600 per year on her Plan G. So you call up Chapter by dialing #250, and you say Medicare plan, free call, no pressure, live person, and in just a few minutes, they'll help you sort out. Am I on the right plan? Do I need to switch? Can I save hundreds or thousands of dollars a year? Chapter will sort it out for you. 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We're going to take a break. When we come back, Alan Wilson from South Carolina joins us. 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Stay with us.
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0: Scott Jennings here on Salem. It is Friday, June the 19th. Thanks for joining us here on Common Sense for the American People. Working through some technical issues here. We're always on the high wire, and there are no nets in live radio, but we're doing our best. We got another great conversation coming up for you here. Yesterday, we started our two-part interview series regarding the South Carolina governor's race, and we have a runoff coming up down there. And today we have the Attorney General Alan Wilson, who is joining us. Before we get to Alan, let's listen to one of his ads, cut number four.
1: I remember the blast passing through us, through our bodies, kind of surreal.
2: Alan took a detail up to Turkey. He was attacked. They were just in a kill zone.
1: Alan was a steady, constant voice of calm and direction.
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2: 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He's the right man for the job.
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0: All right, Alan Wilson is the Attorney General of South Carolina, and he is our guest right now. Alan, thanks for joining us. You're in this runoff. You made the top two on the election, which was just a few days ago. You all have a very tight turnaround, but you got this runoff coming up on Tuesday. Make the case. Why is Alan Wilson the right man to be the next governor of South Carolina?
5: Hey, Scott, thank you for having me on your show. This is incredible. There's been a lot of energy since a week ago Tuesday. Obviously, we came in a close second, but over the last 10 days, we've seen a surge of energy behind our campaign. We have seen surging in the polls. We've seen just a coalition of people, a coalescing of other candidates jumping in behind us, and we're just really starting to take off here. Obviously, as a 30-year combat veteran who's led soldiers in combat, as a 15-year attorney general who has led on national issues and delivered real results for South Carolina, we've recovered $2 billion for the state. We have, you know, quadrupled the size of the Internet Crimes Against Children Task Force, created the Human Trafficking Task Force, and defended South Carolina's constitutional rights and our citizens' constitutional rights. So my pitch to the people of our state and your listeners is that if you're a voter in South Carolina, you want someone who has a record of being a fighter and delivering results for you. And I think that is what sets me apart in this race.
0: All right. So talk to us about the politics there in South Carolina. You had several opponents in the primary, and you've been endorsed by a couple of the people that didn't make the runoff, including two members of Congress, Nancy Mace and Ralph Norman. Are those endorsements going to be good enough to fight back against the Trump endorsement of your opponent, who's the Lieutenant Governor Pam Evatt?
5: Well, and it's not just those endorsements. It's 80% of the sheriffs in our state have followed behind me, as well as just the fact that I was able to build broad coalitions in this race. Look, President Trump is very popular in South Carolina. People love him and people love his agenda. But President Trump is not on the ballot. And people in South Carolina know that I have defended and fought for the president. I fought for his agenda. And I think that's why that's why you're seeing such durability in the polls. That's why you're seeing a surge. That's why you're seeing us in first place. So, yes, I do believe my defense of the president and support of him is actually going to carry the day here in South Carolina.
0: Have you had any debates? Did you all have any debates just between you and Evatt between the primary and now the runoff here? How'd that go?
5: Yes. Well, we had three debates before the primary season came to pass. She skipped two of them, but she and I last Tuesday did have a debate with just the two of us a couple of days ago. And again, based on the polling, it was a clear we were the clear winner in that debate. We're the clear winner right now, currently on in this runoff primary season.
0: All right, we've got about a minute to go here. We're on with the Attorney General of South Carolina, Alan Wilson. First of all, if folks want to find your campaign, how do they do that? And second of all, if you were on an elevator for 30 seconds with a South Carolina Republican, what would you tell them?
5: The office of governor doesn't belong to me or any of its occupants. It belongs to you, and it belongs to the citizens of this state. And I'm asking you to hire me to do a job. I view this as a job interview. So I would be honored to have your vote on Tuesday. I will never stop fighting for you, and I will always put you first. Give me a shot, and I will deliver you results.
0: All right, Alan Wilson's the Attorney General. And General Wilson, if some folks want to find you online, what's the best way to do that?
5: Scott, I would tell people to go to wilsonforsc.com, Wilson, F-O-R-S-C, as in South Carolina.com, and you can learn all about us. You can even contribute. We'd appreciate the support. Thank you.
0: All right, Alan Wilson is the Attorney General of South Carolina. He's in this big runoff on Tuesday. Fascinating campaign. It's down to two, and the voters in the Palmetto State will make the choice this coming Tuesday. We appreciate both Alan and Lieutenant Governor Evatt coming on the show. We got to take a break. When we come back, more news. It's Scott Jennings here on Salem. Stay with us.
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12: News this hour from Town Hall. I'm Jason Walker. British Prime Minister Keir Starmer is stepping down as leader of the governing Labour Party. Starmer saying early Monday he will remain caretaker Prime Minister until a new Labour leader is chosen. Florida GOP Senator Rick Scott telling Salem Radio Network he's aligned with President Trump in getting FISA tweaked and passed in the Senate as long as the Save America Act is also approved.
13: Well, I want what he wants. I think we need to extend the FISA. Now, we have to make some changes to make sure they stop surveilling Americans. I've been surveilled under the Biden administration after January 6th. They stole my tax return. And then during Clinton years, I fought HillaryCare, so Clinton targeted my company. So if they can target me, running a big company and being a U.S. senator, they can target anybody.
12: Several new national polls suggesting warning signs for Democrats heading into the midterms.
14: A generic ballot survey shows Democrats leading Republicans by just 2 points, down from a 7-point advantage in February. Analysts say that's below the margin typically needed to win back the House. Republicans are gaining ground with Hispanic and younger voters, while Democrats face concerns about weak candidates and unclear messaging, raising early doubts about their midterm prospects. John Scott reporting.
12: Major talks in Switzerland seeking a permanent end to the Iran war have concluded. Mediators do say the technical negotiations will go on for the remainder of the week. Bloodshed in a Philippines high school. Two students opening fire, killing three classmates and wounding seven others. Police say the suspects, ages 14 and 15, now in police custody. Major wildfires in the western U.S. In Utah, an uncontained fire forcing the evacuation of an entire small community. More on these stories, townhall.com.
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22: Beach. Western civilization. And delivering common sense for the American people. Ladies and gentlemen. Here's Scott Jennings.
0: All right, it's Friday, June the 19th. Thanks for listening to Common Sense for the American People. Scott Jennings here. We're broadcasting from the road, as we often do, this time from the great state of Michigan. Michigan in the summer, hard to beat in the United States of America. We're grateful to be up here. I do want to say thank you to the Associated Builders and Contractors of Southeast Michigan. They had me into their annual dinner last night, and their dinner, the entire dinner, was America 250, a very patriotic crowd, and I was appreciative of being included and delivering some remarks. And tonight, we'll be down in Ann Arbor, Michigan, the Michigan Republican Party 6th District, having a big event, and I'll look forward to delivering keynote remarks down there. So always fun to get up to Michigan, and especially when you can do it in the summertime. Quick check of the headlines, and really, we're just tracking what's going on with Iran right now. Diplomats are working to try to keep this fragile deal in place between the Iranian regime and the United States. There was a flare-up between Israel and Hezbollah. Hezbollah attacked an Israeli tank position and killed 4 soldiers in the IDF. Israel retaliated, knocking out about 80 Hezbollah targets. Now, officials say that Israel and Hezbollah have entered into a ceasefire for the moment. Now, what happened as a result of all this is that J.D. Vance, the vice president, was supposed to go to Switzerland, and he did not go. The Iranian regime postponed talks, the technical talks that are supposed to be going on now during this 60-day period. So it's a very a tenuous situation, as always, in the Middle East. But it looks like that, at least for the moment, there is a bit of a ceasefire between Israel and Hezbollah, and hopefully the peace talks, the technical talks between the United States and Iran can get back on track. And we're still tracking this story this week. The fallout continues from Major League Baseball threatening their own players because they refused to participate in Pride Month activities. These were San Francisco Giants players. And they put Bible quotes on their hats, and that the Pride hats that had the rainbow logo. And this caused Major League Baseball to give them a warning, and that caused our next guest to say, hey, Major League Baseball, we need to have a chat. And that guest is the Attorney General of the great state of Florida, James Utemeyer. James, thanks for joining us here once again on the Scott Jennings Show. I know you're looking into this situation. Major League Baseball, of course, they force these pride activities on the players, and then the players say, you know, we have other values. Give us your view of it, both, you know, just as a Christian who practices his own faith, but also as an attorney general who might be looking into whether these players were discriminated against.
23: Sure. Well, we need good leaders, strong leaders, to stand up against religious persecution. It seems every time there's one of these stories where one of these leagues and big corporations are silencing speech, it almost always is Christian or biblical speech. Yes, businesses have some First Amendment rights. They can impose rules on uniform requirements. But if they're disproportionately enforcing the law against Christian viewpoints and not others, then they're going to have a problem under Florida law. So we've issued subpoenas. We want to know the full expanse of their rules, how many enforcement actions they've taken going back to 2020. We can see that in 2020 they amended their rules to encourage social justice and BLM messaging. We see examples throughout history of players writing things on their socks and hats, commemorating the deaths of loved ones, big events like 9/11. And there's not enforcement actions taking place yet. Some players write biblical scripture themes of life, redemption, salvation, and suddenly are being fined. This seems very suspect, very wrong, and we're going to investigate.
0: Yeah, Major League Baseball has endorsed, let's just be honest, a lot of woke causes. They were into the BLM stuff after 2020. They even moved the All-Star game out of Atlanta because of what they called voter suppression, which was a complete and total lie. Of course, they engage heavily in Pride Month, and they force the players to wear these logos, even if it's against their own values. They've had this Sisters of Perpetual Indulgence that comes to mock Christians at the Dodgers games. Major League Baseball doesn't have a great track record on this. And I think what the players were doing, you know, writing small Bible verses on a hat, why in the world would that draw a rebuke? It was hardly intrusive, and it hardly defaced the Major League uniform any more than they had already been altered by the Pride logo. I guess my question is, why do you think Major League Baseball engages in all these woke activities? And I know you've issued subpoenas. What has been the communication back to you from Major League Baseball about all of this so far?
23: Well, we haven't received any formal response yet. We do anticipate that we will. We do have strong subpoena power and firm deadlines. Why they're doing this, it beats me. I mean, the fan base doesn't like it. The players don't like it. I agree with the way you described it. I think the players' actions were very respectful, subdued. I mean, they weren't going out of their way to cause a scene. But it's definitely concerning if MLB wants to force players to wear these LGBT trans rainbow flags, and yet somebody with a Bible verse is going to be mocked and shut down. That is wrong. It's concerning, and I do think they have legal issues. So, look, we've been fighting against a lot of this discriminatory treatment across corporate America. I think the banks, Wall Street analysts, proxy advisors, everybody's had this social Marxist agenda that they've used to shove on businesses and push ideologies that are not winning at the ballot box. We've been fighting this on all fronts. We're trying to bring people back to the business of doing business. Sports leagues are supposed to be about family fun and entertainment, and I hope they'll get back to it.
0: James Utmeyer is the Attorney General of Florida, our special newsmaker conversation today. I want to move on to one other topic that I know you spend a lot of time on as Attorney General, and that is protecting children online. You've been one of the attorneys general nationally that's been a real leader going after Snapchat and Roblox and Discord and TikTok, where these children are being preyed upon oftentimes by adults. Talk to us about your latest efforts, specifically on the Roblox. I think this is one of the most fascinating pieces. Roblox is one of the biggest gaming platforms in the world, and I think a lot of parents simply aren't aware of how easy it is for adults to prey on children inside of Roblox.
23: Absolutely. Well, when I took office, you know, my team, we looked at it and realized that big tech has largely gotten a hall pass on the last 10, 15 years in, you know, setting up kids for harm, for predators, deceiving parents into thinking the applications are safe. We know they're not. We see strong correlation between mental health issues, self-harm, suicides, not to mention the sex predators that are getting to kids on these apps. And the platforms are designed to be addictive. They use unlimited scrolling, push notifications, self-starting videos, all these things to keep us stuck on our screens for hours and hours a day. Roblox happens to be one of the preferred venues for predators. Adults can easily play games against kids on these sites. They can pretend to be children themselves. Children don't know who they're talking to. They develop elaborate relationships over time and then ultimately start soliciting personal information, extorting, and in the worst of cases, kidnapping and abusing. So we're going after everybody. If you are choosing profit over public safety, if you're deceiving parents and you don't have proper safety mechanisms in place, we are suing you. We brought actions against TikTok, Snapchat, Discord, Roblox. First in the nation case against ChatGPT after we saw the platform advising people on how to commit school shootings and murder. This is dangerous. Americans are waking up to it. We've got to get out ahead of it before, you know, we lose our young people forever.
0: James Utmeyer is the Attorney General in Florida. We're going to keep up with you on this Major League Baseball story. I don't think we're done with this yet. My review of the audience and of what conservatives are talking about, they're interested in why Major League Baseball would be cracking down on players who had small, simple expressions of their Christian faith. And I'm sure they applaud you for getting engaged in this. Thanks for your time today. We'll look forward to having you back soon. And I want to hear what baseball has to say about this. So we'll look for your future reports. 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
0: All right, it's Friday, June the 19th. We're broadcasting from Birmingham, Michigan today. And by the way, if you only knew what technical issues I have to deal with behind the scenes here, if you only knew these boxes and wires and whatnots, and I'm literally talking to you, delivering you the news, giving you the greatest hot takes as only America's favorite pundit can do, and simultaneously rewiring things. I'm like R2-D2 on the Millennium Falcon. I'm fixing stuff while you don't even know what's going on back here. So it's actually incredible. I don't know what the award is, Hollywood Sean, in the radio business for people who can broadcast and literally, I'm like physically holding it together at the same time as broadcasting. It's quite a scene. It's quite a talent, just to be honest with you all. No one's ever going to give me enough credit for this. But just so you know, it is happening. I do want to, by the way, I will not be in charge of any of the technical aspects of

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1: What is the way to God? Jesus said, I am the way, the truth, and the life. No one comes to the Father except by me. So now we know that the way to God is through Jesus Christ, our Savior.
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2: 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Thank you, Larry.
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6: 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E-bikes and e-scooters are surging across Sacramento, especially among students, where dozens now line school campuses daily. Riders say they're filling gaps left by unreliable public transportation as regulations struggle to keep up. California state workers are pushing back against Governor Gavin Newsom's order requiring 4 days a week in the office, set to begin July 1st. Union leaders say hybrid work has remained efficient since the pandemic and argue departments need flexibility. They're also backing a bill to guarantee telework options, warning the mandate could drive retirements and a potential mass exodus from state jobs. About 3.6 million Social Security beneficiaries will see changes this month as the agency switches its Direct Express debit card program to a new bank. Officials say the transition affects those who don't use direct deposit. Most recipients will see no change, but new cards will be issued under the updated system. I'm Trey Westerberg with your California News Flash on AM 1380, The Answer.
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6: It's O'Connor and Company here at 33 minutes after the hour in Washington, D.C. Question for you. We can only prosecute Anthony Fauci for crimes that may have occurred when he was overseeing the COVID-19 response and maybe perjury. We can only prosecute him if he doesn't have an active pardon. And we're told he has an active pardon from Joe Biden. It was the last one on the way out the door. It was the auto pen that did it, by the way. We're told that Fauci was begging for it like that morning of the 20th before President Trump became the president of the United States. And he got it. He got his pardon. But now we're learning that he needed that pardon pretty bad, it appears, because there seemed to be a good handful of crimes that he committed, not least of which lying to Congress. Then, of course, there's the entire cover-up, falsifying documents, hiding emails from the American people that would have shown that everything he was telling us about the COVID-19 virus and the reaction to the pandemic was, false. He knew a lot more than he was telling anybody about it. And the entire notion that he kept pushing that it just occurred naturally in some bat soup at a Wuhan food market, he knew before he ever uttered those claims that it was false. He knew exactly where the virus came from. And in fact, it appears that he may have even engineered the creation of the virus with American tax dollars, too. So the question for you at 855-784-4255. Should they go ahead and prosecute him anyway? Should they bring charges against Anthony Fauci and let a judge decide whether that auto pen pardon for any crimes that he may have committed for 10 years, whether that's a valid pardon? Because a lot of people say the auto pen is not a valid means and method of providing somebody a pardon. But the only way you can challenge the legality of those auto pen pardons is to actually bring charges against somebody. Then let him say, hey, you can't prosecute me. I've got a pardon. And then let a judge say, no, that's not really a pardon. That's not Joe Biden's signature. I don't even know if Joe Biden authorized the use of the auto pen for this. So do you think that they need to bring charges against Anthony Fauci? Or do you think that'll just be seen as President Trump using the Justice Department for political purposes? And how dare you? This is third world stuff. What do you think? 855-784-4255. Would love to hear your opinion about that. I know my opinion. Absolutely. Charge him and challenge these auto pen pardons. It would be remarkable. Let's get to the details of what we learned here as Tulsi Gabbard, the Director of National Intelligence, on her final day released an approximately 5 or 6 minute video detailing exactly what they were revealing. As the DNI website put out on their X feed, before the COVID-19 pandemic, Anthony Fauci, as head of National Institute of Allergy and Infectious Diseases, provided millions in U.S. taxpayer dollars to fund dangerous gain-of-function research on bat coronaviruses at the Wuhan Institute of Virology, work which is now widely viewed as the source of the unintentional lab leak that sparked the pandemic. Use of unintentional is fascinating there, by the way. But that's fine. Doesn't matter whether it was intentional or not. It's one of those things that really we'll never be able to prove. Today, Director of National Intelligence Tulsi Gabbard releasing never-before-seen communications and documents exposing how Fauci worked with politicized career leadership in the intelligence community. That's right, members of the CIA who had been politicized, as Gabbard says, to suppress the truth about his actions, the virus lab leak origins, and his role in directing U.S. funding for this dangerous research that caused immeasurable harm and countless lost lives. These documents expose Fauci's direct role in influencing and manipulating IC assessments on COVID-19 and how Fauci lied to Congress in 2024 when, under oath, he denied knowledge of or participation in discussions with intelligence officials about viral research. That's right. When asked by Senator Rand Paul and a handful of other senators, including Ron Johnson, I think, he denied flatly that the U.S. had any hand in any kind of development of these dangerous viruses that are even similar to the COVID-19 virus that paralyzed this nation and caused immeasurable harm. Not just those who died from the virus, but think about the harm that it did to our economy. Think of the harm it did to our children and their education. Think of the harm that it did to your basic psychological health and well-being. How many of us were not able to visit a dying parent or grandparent, that we couldn't be at the bedside of our spouse as they were undergoing cancer treatments, that a dying mother could not see her own children gathered around her in a hospital room as she took her last breaths because of all of the precautions and all of the rules and all of the social distancing. And let's not forget, because everybody does seem to forget, that the 2020 election and all of the basic standard protocols that we've all utilized for decades to ensure that our elections are safe and secure and legitimate, and even more importantly, that every single American can walk away from those elections with the confidence that, yeah, maybe my guy lost the election, but at least I know nobody cheated. At least I know that no one's stuffing the ballot box with phony ballots that then get validated and counted by some anonymous people somewhere without any transparency or oversight. At least we know that sort of thing doesn't happen in America. Well, in 2020, those things did happen in America. And we didn't walk away thinking, oh, well, you know, sure, Trump may have lost and Joe Biden is the most popular politician in the history of our country, getting more votes than any human being ever has in our nation's history. We didn't walk away thinking that that was true and valid. I don't know any other than Joe Biden, who's, of course, got mashed potatoes for brains. All of those protocols that were thrown out the window for basic election integrity were motivated by the social distancing protocols implemented at the behest of the entire team there at the CDC and the National Association of Infectious Diseases, Allergy and Infectious Diseases, everything that Anthony Fauci oversaw. And when questioned under oath about the social distancing in particular that led to the relaxation of all of those basic election protocols, Anthony Fauci said, yeah, I'm not sure who came up with that. I'm not sure where the social distancing came from. Just sort of came out of the blue. And that affected everything. It affected everything. And there's no paper trail to tell you exactly whose bright idea it was that we all had to socially distance by 6 or 8 feet. That affected our schools. It affected our economy. It affected our businesses. And it affected our election. And when pressed about the origins of that virus, Anthony Fauci lied. He just lied, and now we have the paperwork to prove it. Dr. Robert Malone, who was credited for inventing the technology that was then harnessed and utilized against his wishes, by the way, and against his scientific know-how, the technology, the mRNA technology that led to the COVID shot, Dr. Malone has been an outspoken critic of Anthony Fauci and the entire public health protocols that led to our outrageous reaction, America's outrageous reaction to the COVID-19 virus. He took to the X platform and put together a very long thread about this issue. He began it with this: Fauci funded the Wuhan research. Then he helped steer the intelligence that cleared it. Gabbard's final act as DNI was to declassify the proof, and it confirms what a CIA whistleblower had already sworn to Congress weeks earlier. Here's what the documents actually show. And then he goes on to detail everything that he sees there as a trained professional, as a doctor, as the person who invented the technology that was used for the COVID shot. Dr. Malone is going to join us on this program coming up at 8 a.m. Eastern. That's in 2.5 hours from now. We will get into all of these details with Dr. Malone. But we've got the documentation and we've got the proof right now in our hands. And I want to hear from you. If you can give us a call, 855-784-4255. Do you think that that pardon should be tested? Do you think the Justice Department should charge Anthony Fauci with these crimes? 855-784-4255. I also want to tell you a little bit and give you an update on our campaign that we've got going for Angel Tree. This is the Prison Foundation, as you know. Hang on, let me get my details here. We have been all the last 3+ weeks, we've been running this campaign to send deserving kids to Angel Tree Camp through the Prison Fellowship, and we're now down to only 5 more days. This is huge. This is the home stretch, you guys. We'd love for you to join us. I'm so proud that dozens and dozens, we've now sent over 280 kids with a mom or dad in prison to attend an Angel Tree Camp. That's because of you. I say we because I'm just talking about it. You're doing the hard work. You're picking up the phone, or you're going to my website, LarryOShow.com. You're clicking on that banner, and you're giving from the heart. And I'm so grateful for you for doing that. Think about that. Our goal was 160, and we're now close to doubling that goal in just 4 short weeks because of your generosity. I want to tell you a little bit more about Angel Tree Camp and what happens with these kids that go. But first, I want you to hear from Jamie from Angel Tree Camp to remind you that your donation over at LarryOShow.com has a profound impact by blessing kids, not just in our community, but all over the country.
7: I believe God has an amazing heart for young ones, and we all have to come to God with childlike faith. And so if we can get these campers to camp when they're young and when they're open, and especially these campers who may be coming from hard places with special wounds and special challenges, it can put them on a life-altering path. 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
6: And I just want to remind you, these are children who, through no fault of their own, find themselves in really dire circumstances. Yes, there's poverty involved, but beyond that, because one of their parents, usually dad, finds themselves behind bars, these children now are the unintentional victims. The sins of the father are now visited on these children. These boys and girls this summer are going to be faced with horrific, horrific influences on their lives. They're going to be surrounded by gangs and violence and crime and drugs and despair. 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But they will also hear about the gospel for the first time in their lives, in many cases. They'll learn about how they're saved through the sacrifice of our Lord and Savior, and they leave Angel Tree Camp with a Bible to take home with them. Please go to LarryOShow.com. Click on that banner and be a part of this transformational fund drive we've been doing for the last several weeks. We've got 5 days left. It's the final push. Thank you for that. God bless you. We're taking your calls next. Should Fauci be prosecuted?
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6: And it's a simple question. Do you think that the Justice Department should bring charges against Anthony Fauci for what appears to be crimes? Certainly, at the very least, perjury. I mean, he flat out said that there was no gain of function research, that it's in no way connected. But we got paper trail now. We've got evidence that shows he knew full well the truth. And he lied about it under oath, and it appears covered it up by withholding this evidence, these emails, and all of the conversations that they had about gain-of-function research, our funding of that gain-of-function research, and how it connects directly to the Wuhan lab leak. So he's got a pardon. AutoPen executed it. But the only way you can challenge the legality of those AutoPen pardons is to actually bring charges against somebody, have them claim they've got a pardon in court, and then let the process begin. So is that what needs to happen? Let's start with Doug in Maryland. Doug, thanks for calling in. Is it time to prosecute Fauci?
14: Yes, it is. However, I don't think the DOJ can do anything, but I'm thinking that the presidential pardon, as invalid as it is, only covers federal crimes. If states were to prosecute under their statutes and then have them run around the country from Montana down to Florida and everything else in 15 different states, prosecute them, then so be it.
6: Yeah, you know, I'm hearing that a lot. And Doug, thank you. I hear that a lot. A lot of people say, well, you know, listen, there's no pardon there for state crimes. And is it good enough for an attorney general at the state level to bring those charges against him? And will he be able to face charges there? The question is, what are the charges? Because we know that it's a federal crime to lie under oath to Congress. That's a federal crime. That's something the Justice Department can bring forth. What would the state offense be? Mark in Arizona. Go ahead, Mark. You think Fauci should be prosecuted?
20: I do. I believe he should be prosecuted. I think about Saddam Hussein, who they say gassed people with this weapons of mass destruction, and yet he had none. And I believe those pictures they showed where he had gassed people were back in the 60s and the 70s. But anyway, look what happened to him. What I don't understand is why we pay these people millions of dollars to create things to kill people. I think he should be held accountable, and I think he should be executed.
6: All right, Mark, thank you. Yeah, the comparison to Saddam, I think the gassing is of the Iranian people. He gassed Persians during their war, but I believe that was in the 80s. But the problem is, for you to make the comparison to, you know, sort of mass genocide via the COVID-19 virus, you have to connect a whole lot of dots there beyond just Anthony Fauci paying for this for whatever strategic research purposes, and then deliberately allowing the virus to be released, and then, you know, on and on and on. There's a lot of dots to connect there. William in New Jersey also wants to raise the question of state charges against Anthony Fauci. Go ahead, William. What do you think?
21: Morning, Larry. A whole bunch of things. So one, yes, following up with Doug, state charges. I'm sure during the COVID pandemic, he coordinated with lots of states and gave them bad information. Some of that, you know, we could have probably gone to a solution faster and saved more people through that process if he had been transparent. Also, you know, I'm sure he got paid bonuses at his job. And I'm pretty sure they were hefty. And so while that they're not protected by the AutoPen, you know, maybe those we should be clawing back for fraud while he was there at NIH.
6: Yeah.
21: And I would even challenge the AutoPen. Did Biden actually approve it, or was it some staffer?
6: Well, like I said, that's the crux of it, because ultimately I want Anthony Fauci to face justice. And I think the easiest crimes, then, you know, when you talk about the bonus, again, that would be a federal charge. The state charges are going to be harder, I think, to levy, because Fauci continues to distance himself. He's like, well, listen, your governor came up with those decisions. Your governor decided these things that inflicted pain and harm on you. All we did was give our advice. But we don't have any authority. We don't have any power. This is this game that he has played the whole time. He's got himself two or three times removed from what your governor in New Jersey or what my governor in Maryland, even the governor in Virginia at the time, Ralph Northam, did. And Lord knows what the governor in California did. Fauci is like three or four steps removed from that. I think that's why a lot of states have had trouble. Let me tell you something. If Ken Paxton, the attorney general of Texas, thought that there were charges that he could bring against Anthony Fauci for state crime violations, I got a hunch that over the last 4 years, he would have done it. Right? Who are we kidding? He would have done it even before the pardon was in place by Joe Biden. He certainly would have done it with President Trump sitting in the White House, but he didn't. And I think that's because, well, here's the good thing. I've got a law expert coming up in our next segment. Every Monday, we have our legal expert. Usually it's Joe DeGeneva, but he's on special assignment right now as an advisor to the acting attorney general over the investigation and the grand jury down in Florida for Russian collusion. We've got Hans von Spakovsky joining us, as he does every Monday. And I'll ask him, this will be the first question out of my mouth. Now that we know this about Anthony Fauci, it sure looks like he's broken federal law. Can we press that pardon? Can we bring those charges? I'll ask Hans, and I'll raise the question of these state charges as well. There's also another question. Even if he has a federal pardon, that doesn't mean he's free of any civil litigation. You think about the harm that families have endured. Why can't they just sue him? I'll ask Hans von Spakovsky, who joins us coming up in the next segment. I'll ask him all of those questions. Right now, though, I want to tell you about our founders, because we're celebrating 250 years of freedom, and our founders believed that freedom wasn't just a word, it was a way of life. 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
2: Breaking news this hour from Town Hall. I'm Rich Thomason. A change at the top in British politics once again. A big but not surprising announcement this morning from Prime Minister Keir Starmer.
22: Every decision I've taken has been about putting the country I love first. That is why I will resign as leader of the Labour Party. I have spoken to His Majesty the King this morning to inform him of my decision.
2: Starmer says he'll be staying on as caretaker Prime Minister until a new leader has been chosen. Starmer and his party are wildly unpopular in public opinion polls. Britain now is on its way to having its seventh Prime Minister in about 10 years. Senior U.S. and Iranian negotiators have wrapped up a lengthy round of initial talks aimed at permanently ending the war. The initial mediation was rocky, but also led to some agreements.
23: These are the first talks to be held under the terms of the Memorandum of Understanding agreed last week between the U.S. and Iran. Tehran has pledged not to procure or develop nuclear weapons, but Iran's nuclear program is a long-running and complicated source of geopolitical tension. And the two sides have given themselves an initial 60 days to get a final deal, when the last nuclear agreement, which Donald Trump ditched, took the best part of 2 years to negotiate.
2: And that is the BBC's Jessica Parker. Oil prices edging lower over optimism about those talks, and gas prices falling as the summer driving season heats up. This morning's AAA national average for regular, $3.92 a gallon. That's down a penny from yesterday, more than 60 cents lower than a month ago. Former Fed Chairman Alan Greenspan has died. He was 100 years old. On Wall Street, the Dow is up 273 points. The Nasdaq ahead 29. The S&P is up 27 points. More on these stories, townhall.com.
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27: Well, it's a Monday, 6 minutes after 7 o'clock, June 22nd.
1: Diplomatic talks between the U.S. and Iran appear to be on shaky ground after Iranian negotiators reportedly walked out following President Trump's renewed military threats, despite Vice President J.D. Vance saying progress has been made. We'll share that sound with you coming up. Plus, some conservatives are sounding the alarm over President Trump's Iran deal. But others say, hey, not so fast. They argue Trump has earned enough trust that supporters should give the agreement time before declaring it a defeat. That's what Kurt Schlichter is saying, and he's a retired Army colonel, senior columnist at townhall.com. We'll hear from him after a check into the Homer Insurance Traffic and Weather Center.
2: Well, it looks like Highway 50 is going to be the problem child this morning. Westbound 50 at Zinfandel Lane, there is something blocking the left lane. That's causing some backups behind that, as you might expect. In the opposite direction, eastbound 50 at Howe Avenue, close to downtown, there is also something blocking the left lane. Not entirely sure what that is, but that could potentially cause some problems later today. Westbound 80 is slow in West Sacramento as you make your way onto the causeway toward Davis, and northbound 99 slow just as you approach downtown.
1: All right. Sunny and warm today. Highs around 92 degrees, 93 for the high tomorrow. About the same as we get closer to the weekend, and then we're going to have a little bit of relief dropping down into the mid-80s for the weekend. Right now, it is 58 degrees in Fair Oaks. Noah Rothman, he's a senior writer at National Review and a CNN commentator. He says the current deal with Iran, this MOU, is an embarrassment, a humiliation for the United States, makes us look weak, desperate, and vulnerable. It's going to be very hard for President Trump to get out of this one. We'll let him explain himself coming up later on in the show, so stick around for that. And we'd love to hear your thoughts. 888-923-1380. Noah Rothman from National Review. So this morning, J.D. Vance was speaking to the press, and he announced major progress made by the United States and its negotiating team while finalizing a deal with Iran. Take a listen.
8: Yesterday was a very, very good day. We made a lot of good progress. We did exactly what we wanted to do, which is accomplish four things for the American people. First, we wanted to build a mechanism for keeping the Strait of Hormuz open. It is open. We've seen, of course, gas prices and oil prices come down, millions and millions of barrels of crude and natural gas flowing through the Strait of Hormuz that weren't flowing before. But we also wanted to make sure that we actually set up the coordination mechanism so that we could demine the Straits of Hormuz, so that when there are the conflicts that inevitably come up, we can make sure we work through them rather than that leading to escalation. And that is exactly what we did yesterday. Number two, we also wanted to build a mechanism, a similar mechanism, for deconfliction for the regional ceasefire. As the President of the United States has himself said, sometimes these ceasefires just mean you're shooting a little bit less, but we wanted to make sure that we had the proper coordination set up so that if there is shooting, if Hezbollah fires at Israel or if Israel responds, if there are other conflicts that arise in the region, we're actually talking to each other and figuring out how to stop the shooting, how to make the region safer, our allies and everybody else. We set that up as well. Number three, we, and this is probably what we're most excited about as Americans, the Iranians have agreed to invite IAEA inspectors back into their country. That is a major milestone for the American people and the first step in permanently denuclearizing or permanently ending a nuclear weapons program in Iran. But what we told the Iranians yesterday is, when you guys engage in what us millennials might call trash talk, you can't expect the President of the United States not to respond and not to correct the record. So when they say things that aren't true, the President is going to respond to it. I'm going to respond to it. Americans are going to respond to it. When they make threats that aren't rooted in reality, they have to accept that the President of the United States is actually going to set the record straight. That's all that happened. So yes, there was a little bit of threatening, there was a little bit of whining, but at the end of the day, the talks continued and we made great progress.
1: All right, so that was J.D. Vance doing a recap of the conversations with Iran in Switzerland over the weekend. And the deal, the Iran deal, is sparking a fierce debate on the right, not just with Democrats, but conservatives as well, arguing it allows Iran to keep too much of its nuclear infrastructure and it gives the regime significant concessions. Some conservatives are warning the agreement could leave Tehran in a stronger position than expected. But Kurt Schlichter has a different perspective. He joins us now, a retired Army colonel and senior columnist at townhall.com. Kurt, so why are you not panicking on this deal?
9: Well, I'm not panicking, but I don't like it. Now, my plan would be a little different. I would pursue a different means to effectuate the strategy of eliminating the Iranian regime. I'd kill them all. I would continue to conduct military operations at a high intensity until I broke their back and they begged to surrender. But I was not elected president of the United States. And if you look at the polling, most Americans are not willing to pay the price that me and a lot of other hawkish folks are willing to pay. I would accept more casualties. I'd accept more damage. I'd accept higher gas prices in order to eliminate the Iranian regime in the short term. Donald Trump, I think, is, and I'm not happy about it, but I think he's accurately representing the views of most Americans. If you look at polling, this peace deal is relatively popular. Now, do I think it's a good deal? Well, it does what Donald Trump needs it to do. Remember, everything is war is simply politics by other means, as Clausewitz famously said. And of course, Clausewitz, for all the folks who went to the various war colleges, is the strategist. Here you can see it's really true. Donald Trump is not looking for a military solution. Donald Trump is faced with a political problem. He has, and he is having a political solution. The political problem for Donald Trump is both international, the whole thing with Iran, and then the allies and enemies around it. He also has a political problem in the United States, which is the November midterms. Gas prices are not helping it. The fact that we're at war is not helping him. He does not want to give the Democrats any leeway. He opens his he expands his options by winning the November midterms, which are possible because, as you've seen, the numbers are actually tightening up where they should be very, very favorable to the Democrats. So Donald Trump's taking a different political view. I think in the long term, he wants the same thing we do, which is no Iranian terror regime of 7th century pagan savages. Killing Americans and killing Iranians and killing other people. I think he's pursuing it a different way.
1: So, Kurt, at what point and why did that change? Because weeks ago, President Trump was saying that he didn't care about the midterms, that he was more focused on Iran having a nuclear weapon. So when did all of a sudden the midterms become a priority for the president, which seems to have influenced this deal in Iran?
9: Well, keep in mind, if Trump gets his if Trump's deal holds up in substance, I don't think it's going to hold up completely. And in fact, we saw we have the Iranians acting like Iranians today and going back on it. He gets what he wants with nuclear weapons. What he wants, he wants an answer to the nuclear weapons issue. I think the answer should be he needs regime change, because if you get regime change, it answers all the questions. But the big one is nuclear weapons, and he has changed that. He's destroyed their nuclear program. They will take a long time to rebuild it, and it'll take even longer if he gets the nuclear residue out of there, which is one of the things that this deal, while it doesn't specifically say, it at least sets up a process for that to maybe happen. So I don't think he's I think he's got to end the nuclear threat from Iran. But, you know, I think the midterms were always important to him. And I'm not surprised that a politician says, no, that's not important to me. And it actually is.
1: So one of the things that I've heard some conservative commentators say, at least, is similar to what you said, that Trump is addressing the upcoming midterms with this deal. It's going to lower gas prices. Yeah. I saw something online, too, that he might be bringing in like the War Powers Act to try to help rebuild and restock the United States military, because we have been using so many weapons over the last several years, whether we're giving them to Ukraine or different places or using them ourselves. Do you think that after the midterm elections, Trump is going to go back in and be like, okay, we tried to give you a chance, and now we're going to follow through, and we're getting the nuclear residue, and we're going to finish what we started?
9: Gee, I sure hope so. Look, Iran, Trump is not weak on Iran, and all these people bad. Trump has surrendered to Iran. It's just stupid. Trump has bravely and courageously used our military to smash their Navy, their Air Force, their air defense system, their communications system, their ballistic missile production capability, and their nuclear capabilities. That is not a surrender. And the idea that the Iranians have won, it's almost painfully stupid, because the Iranians have survived for now, but their economy is still a disaster. They're still under a lot of pressure. And hopefully the Iranian people rise up and hang them all from the nearest lamppost. But yeah, Trump does have to deal with the political problem that's facing him. I hope that once that's out of the way, he will feel better and freer to use kinetic force to hasten the demise of these demons. But we'll see what happens.
1: Now, with this deal, some of the things I've been seeing is the U.S. blockade is done. It gives Iran opportunities to be able to sell their oil on the open market. One of the things that we were doing with the blockade was trying to starve them out and make impact their oil production. What do you think is going to be the long term, or I guess probably more medium term impact at this point, of allowing them to be able to sell their oil on the open market? Because it seems like all the effort that was made through the blockade and trying to bring them down and really stifle their economy is just going to be blown out of the water. And if after the midterms, Trump does decide to go back and be kinetic or do something along those lines, we just have to redo everything we've been doing for the last 6 to 8 weeks.
9: Well, we don't have to redo everything, because we wiped out a whole bunch of things. It's relatively easy to put a blockade in effect. Any negotiated deal is going to end up with the Iranians allowed to conduct business. That's kind of the basis of any possible deal. If you're against any deal, no, I just want to go to war and I want to win, which I would be perfectly happy with. If you're not going to do that, unless you're willing to do that, and I don't think the American people are, sadly, then you're going to have a deal that's going to allow the Iranians to, conduct their business. As far as how much effort it takes to put the blockade back in effect, it doesn't take that much effort. You put a few ships in there and sink or capture anybody who tries to run the blockade, which we've been doing for a few months. So it's kind of crazy to say, if you have a negotiated deal and the Iranians get the most basic thing out of it, which is you allow them to conduct some level of economic activity, that's just not a reasonable argument against it. Any deal is going to allow them to conduct business.
1: Do you think that allowing them to conduct business like that one way or another, because it seems like while not a fully, this is the stated goal is regime change, allowing them to be able to trade.
9: That's the unstated goal.
1: Correct.
9: He has specifically not stated it. He set subordinate goals. Now, all the subordinate goals, no military, no ballistic missile, no proxy support, no nuclear capability, they all... You solve all those problems by changing out the mullahs.
1: Correct. But by
9: everybody knows it.
1: But by allowing them to start to sell and interact with the world, it allows their economy to sort of grow. Do you think that that allows that unstated goal of regime change, that it fizzles away because they have the resources to keep the IRGC, keep the strength, keep the weapons, and keep the Iranian people under their thumb?
9: It doesn't solve all the problems for the mullahs. It solves some of the mullahs' short-term problems. The mullahs do have long-term stability problems. Their people hate them. Their economy is still ruined. Remember, they're not going to be, you know, wearing monocles, dressing like the Monopoly guy, and clinking glasses of champagne once the oil starts flowing. The oil was flowing, you know, 5 months ago, and their economy was still teetering. I am somewhat concerned about lifting the sanctions on them, but the lifting of the sanctions is, you know, supposedly tied to specific behaviors by the Iranians, and the Iranians have no capacity to behave. So hopefully we don't give them anything for nothing. But the allowing them to sell oil basically prevents starvation. It does not make their economy. It does not let the good times roll.
1: Yeah. Hey, Kurt, can we hold you through the break? Want to talk about Gavin Newsom, who was at the Obama ceremony for his new library in Chicago, networking with folks like Oprah Winfrey, his Nancy Pelosi. Want to know if this investigation from the Department of Justice is going to affect his run for president. We're talking with Kurt Schlichter, former Army colonel and senior columnist with townhall.com. More with him coming up after the break. Your thoughts are welcome at 888-923-1380.
2: I'm Rich Thomason in Washington. A change at the top of British politics yet again. A big but not surprising announcement this morning from Prime Minister Keir Starmer.
22: Every decision I've taken has been about putting the country I love first. That is why I will resign as leader of the Labour Party. I have spoken to His Majesty the King this morning to inform him of my decision.
2: Starmer says he'll stay on as caretaker prime minister until a new leader has been chosen. Starmer and his party are wildly unpopular in public opinion polls. Britain now on its way to having its seventh prime minister in just 10 years. Senior U.S. and Iranian negotiators have wrapped up a lengthy round of initial talks aimed at permanently ending the war. The initial mediation rocky, but also led to some agreements. This is SRN News.
11: 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California state workers are pushing back against Governor Gavin Newsom's order requiring 4 days a week in the office, set to begin July 1st. Union leaders say hybrid work has remained efficient since the pandemic and argue departments need flexibility. They're also backing a bill to guarantee telework options, warning the mandate could drive retirements and a potential mass exodus from state jobs. About 3.6 million Social Security beneficiaries will see changes this month as the agency switches its Direct Express debit card program to a new bank. Officials say the transition affects those who don't use direct deposit. Most recipients will see no change, but new cards will be issued under the updated system. E-bikes and e-scooters are surging across Sacramento, especially among students, where dozens now line school campuses daily. Riders say they're filling gaps left by unreliable public transportation as regulations struggle to keep up. I'm Trey Westerberg with your California News Flash on AM 1380. The Answer.
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1: Did you ever wonder how God feels about us? Is he irritated? Is he angry? Well, here's what Jesus said. 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
3: All right, good morning. Welcome to your Monday at 7:28 on this 22nd day of June. Governor Gavin Newsom is pushing back hard against Justice Department investigations involving him and his wife, Jennifer Newsom, daring President Trump to come after me. We're going to talk about that with Kurt Schlichter coming up. He's from Town Hall. He's the senior columnist at Town Hall. We'll talk with him after a check into the Homer Insurance Traffic and Weather Center.
4: Still, so far, not too bad. 50 looking to be the worst offender of problems today. Westbound 50 at Zinfandel Drive. There's an accident blocking the shoulder. That's improved from blocking the left lane earlier. Still a little bit of slowdowns behind that. Eastbound 50 at Howe Avenue. Still reports of the left lane is blocked there. Southbound Highway 65 looks to be slow from Blue Oaks to 80. Westbound 80 slow in West Sacramento as you make your way onto the causeway out toward Davis. Northbound 99, pockets of slowdown starting from about Elk Grove Boulevard into town.
3: All right, sunny and warm today, high of 92 degrees, about the same for the next few days. Right now it's 59 degrees in Elk Grove. So Gavin Newsom was at the Obama Presidential Library in Chicago last week at the opening ceremony, hobnobbing with folks like Oprah Winfrey, Nancy Pelosi, Joe Biden. And over the weekend, he was talking with MS Now reporters, and he was pushing back on President Trump's investigation into him and his wife, Jennifer Newsom, and their nonprofit organization. He said, quote, "Go after me." He said, "This is stuff that happens in other countries. That's all I'll say. He wants to go after me, go after me." Joining us now is Kurt Schlichter. He is with townhall.com. You can find all of his articles at townhall.com. So, Kurt, what do you think about this investigation into the governor? Do you think this is going to hinder his run for president? Do you think this is going to handicap him in any way?
5: I think the investigation thing is going to be a sideline. Gavin Newsom, I don't think, is going to be the nominee because there is a black woman who wants to be the nominee. If the Democrat Party is not going to say, hey, let's get, you know, this Sacramento version of Patrick Bateman to replace, you know, right down to the love of Huey Lewis and Phil Collins. Imagine telling a party that whose heart and soul is black women. All right. I mean, the Democrat Party is, that is a huge constituency, and tell them, no, you can't have a black woman. You have to get a guy who looks like he'd fit right in at a Romney family reunion. I just don't see it happening.
3: So you think they're just basically conceding from the get-go because they saw how disastrous it was in the last run. There's no signs that anything would improve. Are they hopeful that, hey, things might change? We'll run the campaign differently. We'll give her better talking points. We'll prep her, et cetera. Do you think that's what they're hoping for?
5: Well, you have to understand that they think the reason that she lost is, you know, America is racist and sexist and everything.
3: They're not ready for a female president.
5: Yeah, they're not ready. They weren't ready, but now everybody's going to hate Trump as much as me and the other sexually dysfunctional wine women from the blue suburbs hate Trump, which isn't true. So her same problems are there. Now, obviously, hey, look, she can win. I mean, you get nominated in a major American political party, you can definitely win the election. I think she's got a lot of things going against her. But, you know, one thing they've got going for her is the Republicans are often stupid. And I don't know if they're, you know, I don't know how whoever they nominate, and it looks like J.D. Vance now, but it could be Marco Rubio. I don't know how the Republicans going to play. Interesting.

0: mainly about JD. He's getting a lot of criticism. He's being fairly hard on Israel, which I would not be. My policy to Israel would be go in and kill them all. If the Iranians don't like it, let's kill the Iranians too. If you listen to JD talk, he's very, very good, which is why, right. Often you just see very short clips of him. But when he goes on The View and essentially charms the lady,
1: yeah,
0: he's like a snake handler. He's very good, and you underestimate JD at your peril. But there are a lot of people out there who aren't going to like him, and there's a lot of class snobbery against a hillbilly.
1: Right.
0: A lot of Democrats. Democrats, the party of snobs and welfare cheats.
2: Do you think anything like the investigations going into Newsom, just in general with Democrats? Because I think to Graham Plattner, all the stuff that was coming out about him, about the accusations of abuse and his Nazi tattoo and whatever else. Do you think anything like that would impact Newsom getting the nomination or even Democrats in general? Have we just moved past the idea that the people representing us in Washington are supposed to be moral people who are not closet abusers or fraudsters or whatever else?
0: Look, the Democrats have shown a willingness to nominate literal demons like the attorney general in Virginia, who is like, I want to kill Republicans' children to show them that being Republican is bad. That's not going to stop the Democrats. Gavin Newsom's going to lose because he's a creepy weirdo, and California has, he's managed, he and his party have managed to turn California into a hellhole. And the rest of America sees it. That's one of the things I loved about the election a few weeks ago, that dragged on forever. And predictably, they kept counting until the Democrats win. The rest of America got to see it. And I don't think the rest of America wants to be Californiaized. So that's Gavin's problem. I'm very familiar with some of the people who've been really reporting on this. They're good reporters. They're coming up with interesting stuff, but I just don't think he's going to be scandaled into oblivion. I think he's going to be substanced into oblivion.
1: Hey, Kurt, good stuff as always. Appreciate you taking time for us. Kurt Schlichter, retired Army colonel and senior columnist at townhall.com. Love to hear your thoughts at 888-923-1380. It's the Morning Answer with Mike and Matt. It's time for your sports report. Presented by Folsom Lake Honda, the A's blew a 7-4 lead and lost to the Angels 9-7 on Sunday afternoon at Sutter Health Park. The Giants also lost to the Marlins, the Miami Marlins, 2-1 on Sunday and were swept in the three-game series. Spain made the strongest statement of the day yesterday in the World Cup, routing Saudi Arabia 4-0 to take control of Group H. The United States' next World Cup match is against Turkey on Thursday down at SoFi Stadium. And then on Wednesday, July 1st, they head to Northern California to play at Levi Stadium. The X Games are returning to Sacramento at Cal Expo this weekend, bringing 3 days of BMX, skateboarding, Moto X competition. So if you're into that, that's right across the street, Mike, over at Cal Expo. Vice President J.D. Vance jumped into the controversy after Major League Baseball warned three San Francisco Giants pitchers for writing Bible verses on their Pride Night caps. Vance mocked the league on social media, arguing that teams no longer need to cater to what he called woke expectations and defended the players' actions as an expression of religious belief. And the Department of Justice is now investigating Major League Baseball over what they're saying could be discrimination of those players. And it looks like the Texas Rangers, who do not hold a Pride Night, instead they are doing a family... A family night?
2: Family and faith night?
1: Family and faith night. That's right. So very interesting how this is all playing out, especially with many teams saying, players are standing up saying, nope, we're not doing it. We're not wearing the special pride rainbow uniform and canceling games. You heard that happening last week. So yeah. It'll be interesting to see the fallout from all of this.
2: You know,
1: call us pushback.
2: What's interesting is there was some of the we've talked a lot about some of the FIFA fans coming to the United States from Europe and they love Buc-ee's or whatever else. I'm seeing a couple people posting about, like, you guys are nothing like the media says, and it's so crazy to me that this is one of the guys I was posting. He's like, I posted something about Sonic Ice and I capitalized the ICE and ice, and everyone went off online about, well, this is a really sensitive time. He's like, that's not what it's like outside of the internet. Get off the internet and experience what America is like. Because I think my point being that sometimes I think these teams, the NFL, the MLB or whatever else, the leaders are living in the echo chamber of X or Facebook or whatever else. Because you know what most people do not care about outside of the internet is Pride Nights and whatever. Like, let's just move on. I want to go. And because that person was sharing, he's like, don't make everything political. You can have conversations that don't involve politics. You can get out and have fun and go watch a game or go do something and not talk about ICE and not talk about Trump and not talk about anything else. And that's what I think we've really lost out on, is we've politicized everything from sports to movies to, it's like the whole purpose of sports and entertainment is to enjoy it and not have to be serious talking about politics. I want to forget about life for 3 hours and watch a soccer game or watch a baseball game or whatever it is.
1: Yeah. Hey, what do you think? 888-923-1380. 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
1: All right, let's see here. It is 7:44 on this Monday, June 22nd. Who's right, Dave Ramsey or Fidelity? That's the financial heavyweight fight at the center of a growing debate over mortgages. We'll talk about that coming up. Plus, we'll share your calls and your thoughts on President Trump's new deal with Iran. Do you like it? Are you critical of it? 888-923-1380. We'll share some of your calls after a quick check into the Homer Insurance Traffic and Weather Center.
2: Well, we still have an accident blocking the shoulder westbound 50 at Zinfandel Drive. And that doesn't look to be causing a ton of backup there, but that could change as the day goes on. Northbound 99 is slow from about Stockton Boulevard into town. Southbound Highway 65 slow from Blue Oaks to 80. It looks like westbound 80 seeing a hair of slowdowns as you approach the split, but the real problem is going to be westbound 80 as you make your way onto the causeway out toward Davis. And 515 Cap City Freeway seeing some slowdowns through downtown.
1: All right. Warm today, high of 92. 93 for the high tomorrow, about the same as we get closer to the weekend. And then a drop in temperatures, highs in the mid-80s Friday and Saturday. Right now, it's 60 degrees in Lincoln. All right, so our question today is, what are your thoughts on this new deal with Iran? Some conservatives are very critical of it, saying we're giving Iran too much, and America is getting the short end of the stick here. But we want to know, what do you think? 888-923-1380, 888-923-1380.
16: Hi, my name is Diana in Rockland. I have seen many presidents in my day. Started out with Roosevelt. I've seen all the presidents. Donald Trump beats them all. He's the best. He's the greatest. He's a winner. Doesn't matter what happens and how weak he looks, how weak our country looks, how unsettled things are, in the end, he'll pull it off. He always does.
17: Yes, I have always loved Donald Trump, President Trump. I've always had his back from day one, and I can't believe, I've always trusted his words. He's outspoken. He slips with his tongue sometimes because he speaks from his heart. I can't believe where we're at. He should have finished the job. This is ridiculous, and I'll never trust his word again, and I hate to talk like that. If I had to re-elect him, I wouldn't do it. And it's sad and sorry, but it's just like, I hate to think that he's as corrupt as the rest of the government, because he promised to get the uranium out, and that's a big thing. And now it's just like, oh, well, this is a great deal. He must think everybody's stupid, and I would never vote again for Donald Trump. And I hate to say that, it breaks my heart, but his word, he's destroying his own word, in my opinion. So God bless you too. Thank you.
1: All right. Thanks for your calls. Appreciate it. 888-923-1380. It is interesting to see the reaction of conservatives who, like those two calls, for example, many support President Trump, trust he's never failed. He's proven himself over his first term and these first year and a half of the second term. And so just trust the process. Like President Trump has said, it'll all work out in the end.
2: Yeah.
1: He needs to get the Strait of Hormuz open. We need to bring oil prices down. They understand what he's trying to achieve as far as the midterm. So again, just trust the president. Others are very critical of it, saying, hey, this is what you promised would happen, and now it looks like we're backing down. The country looks weak. This is an embarrassment. We're giving Iran so much more than what we promised would happen with this deal. And so it's interesting to see perspectives on both sides coming from conservatives.
2: Yeah, well, I understand that frustration. I think Trump has overall shown that he's been competent in being able to accomplish what it is that he wants to do. But this is something that I think is true for all politicians, for Americans as a whole, is we want our breakfast sausage, but we don't want to know how it's made. And meaning that Trump has promised that he's going to get all these things from Iran, but in the process of getting there, there's all these things that are going on that don't look good, that look bad, that might be a turnoff to some people, but he can get there. And so I mean, we were talking to Kurt a little bit earlier about the Iran deal. I don't feel like its current state is something that is very positive, but also Trump was making some threats over the weekends, like, hey, if you don't rein in Hezbollah, then we're going to start to attack you. But this is we're going through some servant leadership training here at the station, and one of the things that it keeps talking about as a manager is you have to set the guardrails early, because if you try to just let people be all free and do whatever they want, it's way harder to bring someone back, as opposed to these are the guardrails, and then as they show that they're competent, then you can let them go.
1: Yeah.
2: And to some degree, I feel like Trump is doing the reverse of like trying to just be like, hey, we're just going to do this and see what happens. And then he's making the threats to rein everyone back in.
1: And that's tough.
2: And that's a lot harder, because now you've got to be even stronger in trying to rein people back in versus if you would have just maintained the guardrails and be like, this is what we're doing. So is it entirely possible that we're going to get the breakfast sausage and all of the promises, everything that he said he was going to do in the end? Absolutely. It's entirely possible. Trump has done some amazing. No one until Trump was able to get the Abraham Accords through in the Middle East. And their presidents for decades have been trying to negotiate peace in the Middle East. So it's entirely possible. And maybe it's just the process is ugly and Americans don't like the process. And we would, I think this is part of what is frustrating too about Congress. Is we want to get X, Y, and Z done, but we don't like to see the process that happens in order to get there.
1: Yeah. All right. Well, what do you guys think? 888-923-1380. Curious to get your thoughts on this, Mike. Who's right? Who do you think is right? Dave Ramsey, financial advisor, has his syndicated radio show in the country, where he gives people financial advice, especially those that are in debt, or Fidelity, the financial heavyweight fight. Is at the center of this growing debate over mortgages. Ramsey says attack your mortgage and become debt-free as fast as possible. But Fidelity argues that homeowners with low interest loans may come out ahead by investing that extra money and letting it grow. In other words, it's peace of mind versus maximizing returns, a choice millions of Americans are wrestling with as they decide what to do with every extra dollar. So let's say you have an extra $500 a month. Would you put it towards paying off your mortgage early or invest it for retirement?
2: I think you're comparing apples and oranges between Dave Ramsey and Fidelity. They have two completely separate goals in what it is that they're trying to accomplish. Dave Ramsey his perspective is all debt is evil, bad, horrible, and you need to get rid of debt at all cost. And that means sacrificing even saving for retirement or whatever else. Just get out of debt because debt is bad. And Fidelity is obviously an investment firm. And so they're going to be a lot of people's 401ks or IRAs or whatever else are through Fidelity. And they're looking at the long-term retirement. They're looking at compound interest. The longer your $500 is sitting in the market, the more money you're going to have when you do decide to retire. And their perspective too is, what is that? I think the market on average is an 8 to 10% return over long periods of time. Excuse me. So I have a 3% loan on my current mortgage. So it's like if I were to put, instead of paying an extra $500 a month for my mortgage and put it into the market, I'd be technically making a 5% better return than paying off my mortgage. But I think they're talking to different people as well. Like Dave Ramsey is very anti-credit card. He thinks credit cards are the worst thing that have ever been invented. And from my perspective, I have several credit cards. And because of my credit cards, my wife and I are getting to go on a trip to Italy and we're flying business class both ways for essentially free because of the credit card points that I have. So it's like how you manage your cards, and that doesn't work if you're paying interest. It doesn't make sense if you're not able to pay off your credit cards. But for the last 8 years, I've been able to pay off my credit cards, not have to do the interest and whatever else. And so I really am getting to fly.
1: Majority of Americans are not as responsible as you are, though. I mean, most Americans have an incredible amount of debt, whether it's student loans, credit cards, car payments, et cetera.
2: That's because they only look at the monthly expenses. Like, right. Oh, but I can get this and it's only $5 a month. And
1: right. Then how many people do we know that have multiple mm-hmm. subscriptions? Just financially responsible in general. People just aren't smart with their money. And we look at that situation in government, you know? Government is extremely irresponsible when it comes to managing money. And so I think, like you said, Dave Ramsey is speaking to the general population as a whole. Fidelity is speaking to those smart investors who are trying to figure out, okay, if I do have some extra income coming in, should I pay off my mortgage?
2: Well, you got to be responsible. And that's the thing that I think two things lack in the United States. I think there's a knowledge about how money works. People just, what is it? People misquote. They say that money is the root of all evil. Money is not the root of all evil. The love of money is the root of all evil. And if you are good with money, you understand that it's a tool, you can use it to benefit yourself.
1: Right.
2: But I think the other thing is that we live in a culture where I want this now and I'm going to do whatever if that means I'm going to go into debt and I'm going to make a payment, then I'm going to do that.
1: Yep.
2: And that puts them in really bad situations, and they're buying stuff that they don't need. Like, I love my brother. And he's financially in a position, he can do a lot of things. And he bought a truck that was like $90,000. I was like, do you really need a $90,000 truck to essentially drive you and the kids around to the grocery store and to work every day? No, but he's in a position he can do that. But it's just like, it's a different world that we live in, because there's a lot of people who feel that truck is, I have to have that truck. And that's not true.
1: All right, what do you guys think? 888-923-1380. It's The Morning Answer with Mike and Matt. Stick around. Hey, Mike, did you hear? We are so close to finally finishing this project to provide clean drinking water for families and kids who desperately need it. Just one more water well to go. Mike, can you explain what this water well is and what it does?
2: Well, your $1,600 gift provides clean drinking water for an entire village for the next 20 to 30 years. That means hundreds, if not thousands of people are going to have clean drinking water. Their kids are not going to have to walk miles and miles to go get gallons of water that is absolutely disgusting and in all honesty is making those kids and those families sick. Your gift changes all of that, providing the clean drinking water. And it's built and maintained by people in the village. So that way, you're also supporting local labor as well.
1: Absolutely. What a bargain. $1,600 to transform these families' lives with this water well. Let's make it happen. Tap on that red banner at the top of AM1380TheAnswer.com to get involved and to help.
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1: All right, it's the Morning Answer with Mike and Matt, AM 1380. We're taking your calls on what you think of this new deal that President Trump signed with Iran. 888-923-1380.
0: Yeah, Trump doesn't like war. He doesn't like the death of anyone, no matter who it is. So although Kirk Schlichter would like to kill them all, let God sort them out, and that's where I'm thinking, that's not who Donald is. So all these fair weather fan people that call in and say, oh, I love Donald, but, there's no buts when it comes to war. You get it done. He's trying to do it as diplomatically as he can. And quit pissing and moaning, because those that have been through the Vietnam War and all the other wars, they don't take 20 minutes. So get over yourself, cut your belt a little bit if you have to, and move on. But quit slamming the man. He's trying not to have lives taken.
1: All right. Thanks for your call. 888-923-1380. Hey, coming up in the next segment, we're going to talk with Noah Rothman. He's a senior writer at National Review and a CNN commentator. He says the current deal with Iran, this MOU, is embarrassing, a humiliation to the United States, makes us look weak, desperate, and vulnerable. It's going to be very hard for President Trump to get out of this one. So we'll let him explain himself coming up in the next segment. Again, 888-923-1380 with your thoughts.
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22: Breaking news this hour from Town Hall. I'm Rich Thomason. Following the opening round of U.S.-Iran talks, the U.S. Treasury has issued a 2-month license waiving sanctions on Iranian oil. As for the two-party negotiations, there are reports of some progress on some points.
23: The initial mediation was rocky, but also led to some agreements by both sides. The talks hit turbulence after President Donald Trump made remarks that Iran called insulting, prompting a temporary pause, according to Iranian state media. Key sticking points include Iran's nuclear program, sanctions relief, and frozen assets. The interim agreement gives both sides 60 days to negotiate a broader settlement. A ceasefire in Lebanon between Israel and Hezbollah also appear to be holding. I'm Haya Pinjwani.
22: Embattled British Prime Minister Keir Starmer is resigning as head of the UK's Labour Party and giving up the Prime Minister's job. Looking ahead to the selection of a successor.
24: I will remain in post as Prime Minister until the contest is complete. And I will do everything I can to ensure an orderly handover of power.
22: Starmer's successor will be Britain's 7th Prime Minister in 10 years. Former Fed Chairman Alan Greenspan has died. He headed the central bank under 4 presidential administrations. Back in 2010, the then former Fed chief told Congress that steering the massive U.S. economy, no easy task.
25: If we get it right 70% of the time, that is exceptionally good.
22: Alan Greenspan dead at the age of 100. Qatar's energy minister says an explosion has killed at least 13 people, injured 66 others. At a key gas export terminal, the blast thought to be the result
3: of an industrial accident. Watching Wall Street this hour, the Dow is up 123 points, while the Nasdaq 294 points in the red. More on these stories at townhall.com.
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8: This is John Katzimatidis with the Cat's Corner. I want to get something off my chest. We have too many professional politicians. I go back to that original movie, Mr. Smith Goes to Washington. We need common sense business people that go to Washington and they want to do the right job for everybody. We don't need professional politicians that go to Washington and are on the payroll of every lobbyist in Washington. That turns my stomach. And I live in New York State. I see what's happening in New York State. I see what's happening in California. I see what's happening in Illinois and these blue states. And I was a Bill Clinton Democrat and still good friends with President Clinton. Common sense, wanting to do the right thing for all Americans. And I think that is important. Let's vote for common sense. Not the smile, not necessarily the good-looking politician, not necessarily the person that's trying to tell you you're going to get everything for free. Think things out. 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I'm John Katzimatidis.
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1: All right, welcome to your Monday. Good morning, 6 minutes after 8 o'clock on this 22nd day of June. This morning, Vice President J.D. Vance announced major progress made by the United States and its negotiating team while finalizing a deal with Iran. We'll play some of his comments for you coming up. Plus, we'll talk with Noah Rothman, senior writer at National Review and a CNN commentator. He says the current deal with Iran, this MOU, is embarrassing, a humiliation for the United States. All that's coming up after a check into the Homer Insurance Traffic and Weather Center.
0: Well, it looks as though northbound 99 at, I believe this is Martin Luther King Jr. Boulevard, there's a gentleman with a skateboard in the center divide, and that is causing some backups as people are trying to make sure that they do not hit him. So you're seeing some slowdowns northbound 99 starting about Florin Road with some very heavy slowdowns after that to about Martin Luther King Jr. Boulevard. We have reports of an accident blocking the shoulder westbound 50 at Watt Avenue. Doesn't look to be causing too many backups, but that could change as the morning goes on. Southbound Highway 65 slow from Blue Oaks to 80, and westbound 80 is slow in West Sacramento as you make your way onto the causeway toward Davis.
1: All right, sunny and warm today. High of 92, 93 for the high tomorrow. About the same as we get closer to the weekend. Dropping down into the mid-80s for Friday and Saturday. Right now, it's 61 degrees at our studios here near Cal Expo. Sometime this hour, Mike, I want to talk about this

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1: The Bible says that all things work together for good to those who love God and are called according to His purpose. All things, even things that look bad, God will cause them to work together for your good, for your blessing, in Jesus' name.
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2: Cost a ton of money. They're much more expensive than the actual missiles they shoot down. They've been incredibly successful and incredibly valuable over the course of this war alone in interdicting Iranian fire and ensuring that a lot more civilian targets in and around the Gulf region and in Israel were not struck by these ballistic missiles. That's a real thing. And the window of vulnerability that the United States has exposed is a real thing. And I don't want to discount it. But we're not talking about all of America's munitions. And one of the things that's been lost in the discussion about this whole process is the degree to which U.S. air power managed to suppress Iranian missile fires to such a, and to, you know, suppress their air defenses and their radar and stealth radar systems, what have you, to create air superiority. So, you know, you hear these reports where it's like, oh, Iran still retains 70% of its missile stockpiles. Well, Iran had 100% of its missile stockpiles at the outset of the war, and launches declined over the course of 2 weeks into that war. By the second week, launches had declined by 92%. Why? Because we were interdicting them. We were intercepting them, yes, but we were also destroying their launchers the second they fired those missiles. We used radar to identify where they were fired from, eliminate the position from which they were fired from, or entombed a lot of these missiles in the stockpiles in which they were buried in the first place. So it's not as though we didn't have the capacity. The interceptors are part of this story, of course, but so is offensive air power, offensive military power to interdict these missiles once they're fired so that they can't be fired again. Every adversary on the planet Earth understood that dynamic, and they still understand that dynamic. And interceptors are a part of it, but they're not the whole story. And giving up the air power part of it is why you have a now pronounced Iranian missile threat, which I'm not too worried about. We can get back to the very same operations that resulted in the interdiction of those fires pretty quickly if we needed to. I just don't see the president has any will to do it. Over the course of this ceasefire that only one party observed, namely us, the United States, there was no will to execute the kind of high-tempo combat operations that would be necessary to prevent Iran from doing what it was threatening to do, signaling and telegraphing that it would do, which is to fire off everything it's got at civilian infrastructure around the Gulf, desalinization plants, nuclear plants, oil refineries, what have you, just bring everything down to zero in this real apocalyptic millenarian struggle. That's what people were really afraid of, and they should have been. But we had the opportunity and the power to degrade Iran's capacity to do that if we went back to high-tempo combat operations, and Trump just wouldn't do it.
3: So, Noah, when we come back from the break, I want you to put yourself in the president's shoes. What are your next steps in this conflict? We're talking with Noah Rothman. He's a senior writer at National Review and a CNN commentator. More with him coming up after the break. And, of course, we welcome your thoughts at 888-923-1380. It's The Morning Answer with Mike and Matt.
4: SRN News, I'm Rich Thomason in Washington. Following the opening round of U.S.-Iran talks, the U.S. Treasury has issued a two-month license waiving sanctions on Iranian oil. As for the two-party talks, there are reports of some progress on some points. Embattled British Prime Minister Keir Starmer is resigning as head of the U.K.'s Labour Party, giving up the PM's job. Looking ahead to the selection of a successor,
5: I will remain in post as Prime Minister until the contest is complete. And I will do everything I can to ensure an orderly handover of power.
4: Starmer's successor will be Britain's seventh prime minister in 10 years. Former Fed Chairman Alan Greenspan has died. He was 100 years old. Watching Wall Street, the Dow is up 122 points, the Nasdaq 294 points lower. This is SRN News.
6: 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About 3.6 million Social Security beneficiaries will see changes this month as the agency switches its Direct Express debit card program to a new bank. Officials say the transition affects those who don't use direct deposit. Most recipients will see no change, but new cards will be issued

0: under the updated system. E-bikes and e-scooters are surging across Sacramento, especially among students, where dozens now line school campuses daily. Riders say they're filling gaps left by unreliable public transportation as regulations struggle to keep up. California state workers are pushing back against Governor Gavin Newsom's order requiring 4 days a week in the office, set to begin July 1st. Union leaders say hybrid work has remained efficient since the pandemic and argue departments need flexibility. They're also backing a bill to guarantee telework options, warning the mandate could drive retirements and a potential mass exodus from state jobs. I'm Trey Westerberg with your California News Flash on AM 1380, The Answer.
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4: 8:28 on this Monday. Welcome to it. Thanks for joining us on this 22nd day of June. So J.D. Vance this morning said the Iran talks show major progress, but says key issues remain unresolved as negotiators push towards a fragile final deal. What are the next steps? We're going to talk about that with Noah Rothman, senior writer at National Review and a CNN commentator. But first, a check into the Homer Insurance Traffic and Weather Center.
5: Well, the only incidents at the moment is currently northbound 99 at Martin Luther King Jr. Boulevard or right around there. There's reports of a man walking in the center divide of the freeway. Not sure if CHP has managed to talk to him yet or not, but expect some slowdowns northbound 99.
4: He needs more than just a talking to.
5: That may be. He does have a skateboard, so who knows? Maybe he's skateboarded out of there.
4: Smack him over the head with that skateboard.
5: Yeah, so there is that. Northbound 99, but overall traffic is improving on northbound 99 now, only slow from about Florin Road into town. Southbound Highway 65, still slow from about Sunset to 80, and westbound 80 is slow in West Sacramento onto the causeway as you make your way out toward Davis.
4: All right, sunny and warm today, high of 92, 93 for the high tomorrow, and just about the same as we get closer to the weekend. Right now, it is 62 degrees in Carmichael. So, Mike, did you hear that the Los Angeles City Council voted to advance a proposal that could eventually allow non-citizens to vote in city and school board elections, setting up a potential ballot measure for voters this November? The move sparked backlash from Elon Musk, Senator Mike Lee, and other conservatives, while supporters argued longtime non-citizen residents should have a voice in local decisions that affect their communities.
5: Well, I did hear about that, and I think it's this is very similar to, you're creating an opportunity for fraud to happen because these people are not allowed to run or to vote in federal elections, and the city local elections are on the same ballot as the federal elections.
4: Sure.
5: So how are you going to be able to be like, no? We want to make sure that Matt, you get only the local one,
4: right,
5: and then Mike, you can get the whole thing. It's just setting it up for fraud.
4: Two different ballots.
5: Correct. It's setting it up for fraud because and at the end of the day, also, like, hey, if you're here, if they're a big part of the community, then maybe they should go through the process and become legal citizens of the United States, and then they can vote. Like, if you're not here legally and you're not if you're here legally, you're probably not paying income tax. You're probably not paying Social Security tax. You're probably not paying. There's a lot of stuff,
4: sure,
5: that you're not paying. So why are you getting a say in how that money is being spent in the state of California?
4: Well, because they would argue that their kids are in the school system,
5: which means that they're taking advantage of the system that they're not contributing to. So why do you get a vote on what happens in it? If it's that important to these people who are here illegally, to participate in elections, to decide who their school board members are going to be, then become a citizen of the United States and then you can vote.
4: Well, right. Well, they're not all here illegally. They're just non-citizens.
5: That's fine. But then there's a means for you. If you are not a citizen of the United States, the way the laws are set up is you do not have a right to vote.
4: Right.
5: You chose to come to the United States one way, whether illegal or legally, you chose to come to the United States, which means, hey, in general, I'm on board with what's going on here. And if you're unhappy with it, then you have options.
4: It'll be interesting to see if voters support this in November.
5: Oh, I think they probably. Los Angeles.
4: Well, yeah.
5: I'm pretty sure that they'll get past that. To be honest, I'm surprised they're just now bringing this up, that this hasn't been something that's been on the books for a while. Because I think in places like Seattle and New York and stuff like that, they already have had this stuff set up for a long time.
4: All right, what do you think? 888-923-1380. Our guest this morning is Noah Rothman. He is a senior columnist at National Review and a contributor to CNN. Been very critical, Noah, of this deal with Iran. Says it's a humiliation to the United States, makes us look weak and vulnerable and desperate. But that aside, so you're now president of the United States, Noah. You are in his shoes. What are your next steps?
0: Well, so I'm just, in this scenario, I'm just dropped into the presidency having done a whole bunch of things that I wouldn't have done in the first place.
4: Yes. You got it.
0: That's the scenario? Okay, so I've inherited the presidency having this really suboptimal set of conditions. I would go back to the negotiating table. I would say that this deal is not working out for us as it is written. You've violated it in various specific ways. An interpretation of the first clause, for example, that it is described, in which Israel is described as having violated the ceasefire. I'd say, no, Hezbollah violated the ceasefire. You're in charge of Hezbollah. The entire agreement is invalid. We're going back to the negotiating table, and you have approximately 72 hours to agree to go to in negotiations with concessions in hand in the form of the elimination of your nuclear stockpile, your ballistic missile program, and your support for terrorist proxies, those three. And if those concessions are not in hand, we go back to high-tempo combat operations akin to March and April. That's what I would do. And I don't think this war is going to be over until we go back to high-tempo combat operations. I don't think the president has any stomach for it, which means the war will continue in various forms. This war is not over. President Trump wants it to be over. This war is not over because there has been no victory. And until there is victory, we will have war.
4: Noah, what are your thoughts on a recent post from Lindsey Graham, who said the day diplomacy is off the table will present America and our allies with some very stark choices? So what's your response to comments like that? And from those who say every effort needs to be made to achieve diplomacy before we sacrifice the lives of our military men and women?
0: Well, listen, it depends on the national interests that are at stake. A nation goes to war in defense of imperative national interests. And if it goes to war in defense of imperative national interests, it damn well better be prepared to accept casualties in that war, because that is the measure of resolve. And if we are not, if we do not have that resolve, then we should not go to war. That's just the beginning, middle, and end of it. I think the interests that are at stake in Iran, in the Middle East, are enormous. One of the reasons why we've never been able to execute the pivot to Asia that every administration has fantasized about since Obama is Iran. Iran is the instrument of terror in the Middle East. Every time we try to extricate ourselves from the Middle East, the Iranian terror apparatus pokes its head up and ensures that we can't execute the kind of strategy that we want. There would be innumerable benefits from the collapse of the Islamic Republic, and that should be our grand strategic goal. So I would use every instrument in the toolbox, kinetic power being only one of those instruments, to achieve the kind of objectives that were set out at the beginning of this campaign, which is to eliminate the Iranian nuclear threat, eliminate the terrorist threat, eliminate the ballistic missile threat. And there's only one way to do that, and that is this 47-year-old messianic Islamist terrorist organization masquerading as a state implodes.
4: Prior to the conflict with Iran, and even during it, President Trump has continually said that this deal that I'm negotiating is going to be way better than that disastrous Obama-era deal that, of course, many conservatives opposed. Would you say that this deal is worse than the Obama-era deal?
0: Well, as I said on a show that's going to broadcast on CNN tomorrow, I just think it's an apples to oranges comparison to compare the JCPOA, the Iran nuclear deal under Obama, and this deal, namely because we're talking about assets that no longer exist. The whole point of the JCPOA was to, and what they settled on, was to mothball the Iranian regime's nuclear weapons program and all its constituent facilities. Those programs, those facilities are destroyed. So now we're talking about the aspiration that the Iranians have to a nuclear weapon, which they profess they do not have. And we say you do have. And so we're talking about some very different things. I don't think the president has negotiated anything just yet. This memorandum of understanding is essentially an extended ceasefire agreement, which is just basically an agreement to keep talking. So there's nothing that's been agreed to just yet, which means that the president does have outs available to him if he was so inclined. But he has demonstrated beyond a shadow of a doubt that he is the more hungry partner for a deal. He's violated his own terms of deal making, maybe the central term that he has articulated as essential to good deal making, which is to not be the party that wants to deal more. He's the party that wants to deal more. He's demonstrated he's willing to go to great lengths to accommodate the Iranians in this process. They're going to exploit that, as any negotiating partner would, as Donald Trump himself knows. But he's so hungry for this narrative, so desperate for this narrative, he's forgetting the lessons of his own book. And I don't think that that's something that he has, you know, arrived at rationally. So I don't think if you can talk him out of it. You can't talk somebody out of a rational position by confronting them with logic. Logic didn't get him here. Logic isn't going to get him out.
5: So what do you think is going to ultimately be, because as you've stated and is in the deal, Hezbollah and Israel is a part of it about the ceasefire between there, and Iran has, at least at this point, seemingly successfully tied Hezbollah to the deal in Iran. What do you think is going to end up happening with Israel and Hezbollah? Is that going to continue? Is Israel going to ignore it, especially if Hezbollah continues to shoot missiles into Israel? What do you see happening there? Because that's one of the reasons why Iran has closed the Strait of Hormuz again.
0: Yeah, and the fog of war here is pretty thick. We don't know if the strait is closed or not. Elements in Iran say it is, elements in Iran say it's not. We don't know what Israel is doing necessarily. You know, sometimes it says that it's agreed to the ceasefire, but the ceasefire ends whenever Hezbollah fires a rocket and then Israel responds. And the only time you ever hear about it is when Israel responds. You don't hear about it when Hezbollah fires the rockets. So it is hard to say where we're at right now. But the administration is putting a lot of pressure, public and in ways that are very discomforting, on the Israeli regime, the Israeli government, to accept a certain amount of bloodshed, to endorse the notion that a few IDF are going to be killed. And this is, by the way, this is not a volunteer army. The IDF is a conscript army. Everybody in Israel serves in the military, women and men. So everybody feels that. When somebody in the IDF dies in combat, it's not a volunteer service. So it has a real psychological effect on the Israelis when you say you have to absorb a certain amount of casualties and take risks for peace. Can't tell you how many times the Israelis have been told they have to take risks for peace, by which they mean you get hit in the nose and you do nothing about it. And Donald Trump was the guy who broke that prospect, broke that policy. This was bipartisan Republican policy, Democratic policy, and Donald Trump broke it and said, no, actually, you guys get to behave like a normal country and defend yourself as any other nation would when threatened with violent, murderous aggression. And all of a sudden, it's out the door. Why? Because the president finds himself in a politically disadvantageous position domestically? It's pusillanimous. It's cowardice. And it's the sort of thing that will have serious detrimental relationships, effects on our relationship with Israel, which is, by the way, our most capable military ally, whatever you think of the Israelis. At least they can field a military. You can't say as much about the French or the British or the Germans. You can say it about the Polish, but they don't have any interest in executing operations outside theater. So, and it's short-sighted to a degree that is quite dispiriting, especially if the object here is merely to mitigate the inevitable reaction of the public against the administration in its second midterm of this presidency, as though that's a unique phenomenon. The president in his second midterm always gets hit by Democratic or out-party voters who are more enthusiastic than in-party voters. That is just the nature of American democracy. It's been observable across the board. And you're going to blow up the foreign policy of the United States that you've spent two terms now crafting, reshaping the entire landscape of the Middle East since your first term in very desirable ways, in my view. And you're just going to blow that up so that you can save a few seats in the House, which is already lost to you. That, to me, is unconscionably short-sighted.
4: All right, Noah, good stuff. Thanks for your perspective on this. Noah Rothman, senior writer at National Review and a CNN commentator. Of course, we welcome your thoughts, whether you agree or disagree with Noah. 888-923-1380. We'll share your calls coming up after the break here on The Morning Answer with Mike and Matt, AM 1380.
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4: All right, just about 15 minutes until 9 o'clock on this Monday, June 22nd, and a dad is sparking debate after taking his daughters into a women's restroom, raising questions over privacy and parenting norms. We're going to talk about that, plus share your calls on our interviews with Noah Rothman and Kurt Schlichter. What are your thoughts on this Trump-Iran deal that has recently been signed? 888-923-1380. But first, a quick check into the Homer Insurance Traffic and Weather Center.
5: Well, we have an accident blocking the second lane from the left on southbound 99 at 47th Avenue. You'd think that may not be causing a lot of traffic, but it's actually pretty significant slowdowns all the way into downtown. Northbound 99 also slow from Florin Road into town. Southbound Highway 65 improving, now only slow from a little after Blue Oaks to 80, but still seeing some slowdowns westbound 80 in West Sacramento as you make your way onto the Causeway toward Davis.
4: Sunny and warm, high today of 92, 93 for the high tomorrow. 64 degrees right now at our studios near Cal Expo. 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Our conversation today has been about this deal with Iran. Do you think it is something positive so that we can bring oil prices and gas gas prices down, especially as we get closer to the midterms? Or do you think this is an embarrassment, a humiliation? It makes us look weak and desperate. Your calls at 888-923-1380.
11: Hi, my name is Diana in Rockland. I have seen many presidents in my day. Started out with Roosevelt. I've seen all the presidents. Donald Trump beats them all. He's the best. He's the greatest. He's a winner. Doesn't matter what happens and how weak he looks, how weak our country looks, how unsettled things are. In the end, he'll pull it off. He always does.
12: Yes, I have always loved Donald Trump, President Trump. I've always had his back from day one. And I can't believe, I've always trusted his word. He's outspoken. He slips with his tongue sometimes because he speaks from his heart. I can't believe where we're at. He should have finished the job. This is ridiculous, and I'll never trust his word again. And I hate to talk like that. If I had to re-elect him, I wouldn't do it. And it's sad and sorry, but it's just like, I hate to think that he's as corrupt as the rest of the government, because he promised to get the uranium out, and that's a big thing. And now it's just like, oh, well, this is a great deal. He must think everybody's stupid. And I would never vote again for Donald Trump. And I hate to say that, it breaks my heart. But his word, he's destroying his own word, in my opinion. So God bless you, too. Thank you.
13: Yeah, Trump doesn't like war. He doesn't like the death of anyone, no matter who it is. So although Kirk Schlichter would like to kill them all, let God sort them out, and that's where I'm thinking, that's not who Donald is. So all these fair weather fan people that call in and say, oh, I love Donald, but, there's no buts when it comes to war. You get it done. He's trying to do it as diplomatically as he can. And quit pissing and moaning, because those that have been through the Vietnam War and all the other wars, they don't take 20 minutes. So get over yourself, cut your belt a little bit if you have to, and move on. But quit slamming the man. He's trying not to have lives taken.
4: All right. Thanks for your calls at 888-923-1380. Another story that was circulating online over the weekend was this man who brought his two daughters into a restroom in Mississippi, a woman's restroom, because they had to use he said the men's bathroom was just too dirty, and he wanted to use the women's bathroom, and he's alone.
5: He knocked and made sure there was no one in the bathroom.
4: And it's a gas station bathroom.
5: Yeah.
4: And those are all like usually it's just one person at a time in those restrooms. And there have been many times, I'm a dad, where I've let my daughters use the men's restroom because the women's restroom was locked. So I'm not going to just have I have one daughter who, Ruby, has to really go to the bathroom. And I'm just going to sit there and wait while the men's bathroom is locked. Or I'm sorry, the women's bathroom is locked because someone's in there. I say, go use the men's restroom, sure, because it's only one stall, right?
5: Well, these were multi-stall.
4: Were
5: bathrooms.
4: They? Not from the video footage I saw. Sure?
5: Yeah, they were multi-stall.
4: Well, in any event, this guy, he called 911, said there was a man in a woman's bathroom. He was very frustrated and upset. So the dad took his phone out and filmed the guy calling 911 and being somewhat harassed by this gentleman. And so he, the guy who called 911, apparently he has lost his job. He worked for a real estate company. They said, no, we don't want to work with you any longer. That was terrible that you gave that dad such a hard time, especially with Father's Day coming up. But it has sparked a debate on who was right in that situation. Was it okay for that dad to bring his daughters into a men's restroom? Should he have found another woman or just waited?
5: And you're not going to give your kids to a stranger to take them into the bathroom without you there. That is a ridiculous idea.
4: I hear you. But then some say, well, you should have just used the men's bathroom. Oh, well, if it's dirty, that's just the way it is.
5: No, because because this has been going on for a little bit. Because one, the manager of the gas station, once that guy on the phone calling 911 finally left, she closed the door and held the door closed so he could not come back.
4: Right,
5: the manager.
4: Yeah.
5: She was obviously fine with what was going on. Now, had there were a bunch of women in there and he would have barged in and be like, I'm coming in with my daughters. That's different. He knocked on the door. He said, hey, dad here, got two daughters, need to go to the bathroom. Anyone in the bathroom? Do we need to... And then once he's in there with his two daughters, obviously these two young daughters, they're not...
4: Yeah, they're like 6 years old.
5: Yeah, they're not teenagers. He's in there, he's washing his hands. And it's like, the reason why that the gentleman was mad on the phone was because his wife and her mom needed to go in and use a restroom. And they saw that there was a man in there and they were freaking out. But it's like, you have these two, you need to... Taking those two little daughters into the men's restroom is, and if you've never been in a men's restroom, there's urinals, so men are at the urinals or whatever else. Trying to protect your little daughters from that as well is, I don't think, entirely a bad thing. So what, I mean, thankfully in California, we do have a lot of the single stall bathrooms where it's like, you got to wait or whatever else, but it's just, I think that was an overreaction from the man and from his wife and her mom that this, he wasn't doing anything. It was obvious that he had kids. If he didn't have any kids and it was just in there, that's a right. whole different story.
4: What
5: to
4: are
5: me.
4: Your thoughts on the mom of those two kids who said she does believe what her husband did was right, of taking her daughters into the women's bathroom because they had to go. She believes her husband was right, but at the same time, she doesn't like the outcome of what happened, that her two daughters are now exposed around the world on media. Their faces are there. She doesn't like how it just grew into this big, crazy drama. And her daughters are right in the middle of this.
5: Well, there's a lot of stuff that you can't...
4: At one point, she does understand what the situation was, but did the dad actually need to pull out his phone and videotape the whole situation? It just seems like we're so easily triggered in our society right now. Everything upsets someone so easily. Like, calm down for a minute. Just relax. We don't need to videotape everything. We don't need to call 911 on every little issue. Why?
5: Because you have a man who is berating you and calling the police and doing all of this stuff, and you need to have some kind of evidence to show what was going on when the police show up, that you were washing your daughter's hands, there was nothing going on, and then you have this guy over here yelling and screaming at you, and that the manager of the gas station was on your side. So no, I don't think it's inappropriate for him to be recording. Now, and he posted on social media. I wouldn't have posted on social media, but then all the stuff went crazy.
4: All right, we want to hear, what do you think? 888-923-1380.
14: Hey, guys. Yeah, I saw that video on the news, the man in there with his kids making sure that, you know, if little girls hadn't been abused, abducted, and all that by their parents sending them into restrooms at stops and that, and if skeedy people didn't wait inside for them to come in, then I could understand this guy trying to find some woman to bring his kids in. He was looking out for them. And having been raised by a single dad, I'm here to tell you, back in the day, maybe less kids would have went to bad things if parents would have done, you know. And we've opened the door to where men can go in and undress in front of little girls. But this is the line that's drawn where a father actually cares about his daughters and tries to keep them safe. I hear the guy that was having the pitch in the fit got lost his job, and he should have. He sounded like a shrill hen. I could not believe it. And I give kudos to that young father. He protected his daughters.
4: Good call. 888-923-1380. It's the Morning Answer with Mike and Matt. Your good news story of the day is coming up next. Stick around.
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4: Well, all right, it's time for your good news story of the day, presented by Meals on Wheels of Sacramento. So a quick-thinking California teen turned an ordinary afternoon at Newport Beach's Balboa Island Harbor into a life-saving rescue after spotting an exhausted dog struggling in the water. Without hesitation, the 15-year-old named Mateo jumped into the harbor, swam out to the dog named George, and carried him back to shore with help from his friends, who wrapped the animal in a towel and kept him warm. After getting the dog safely on land, the group checked his collar, contacted the owner, and stayed with him until the grateful family arrived for a happy reunion. Officials and witnesses praised the teen's actions as a powerful reminder that small moments of courage can completely change an outcome. You've been to Balboa Island, right?
5: Yeah.
4: What would a dog be doing that far away from the shore? That's crazy.
5: Yeah, it's could be jumped off the ferry, could be somehow got into the water and they just didn't realize it. Because, yeah, it's not an easy thing to get to.
4: Yeah, so way to go. That's your good news story of the day, presented by our good friends at Meals on Wheels of Sacramento. If you are a senior and you would love to have some social contact, you're missing that in your life, it's completely free of charge. They bring you a meal each and every day. They've also got restaurants and cafes. If you're 65 or older, go to mosac.org to apply. Or if you're thinking about volunteering, maybe you'd like to be a driver and deliver these meals to these seniors in our community, you can go sign up for that as well over at mosac.org. That's mowsac.org. Scott Jennings, Alex Marlowe, Hugh Hewitt, Larry Elder, they are all coming up next here on AM 1380, The Answer. 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
20: News news this hour at Town Hall. I'm Bob Agnew in Washington. British Prime Minister Keir Starmer has announced his resignation, forced out by his party after losing voter support. Steve Yates at the Heritage Foundation says he thinks Starmer resigned because of all the violent protests over his handling of the Henry Nowak case. Nowak, a white student who was stabbed to death, and the suspect in the case claimed that he had been the victim of a racial attack.
21: The 18-year-old young student who was murdered by a Sikh British citizen, who then he and his brother called their version of 911 and claimed that they were being attacked on racial grounds by the victim. And literally, the DEI that we have fought in the United States was written into the code of the British police so that they believed the racism over what their own eyes would have told them of here someone with multiple stab wounds.
20: Starmer's resignation comes as Britain marks the 10th anniversary of its Brexit vote. Former Federal Reserve Chairman Alan Greenspan has passed away.
22: Alan Greenspan was 100 years old. He passed away from complications from Parkinson's disease. He was married to NBC newscaster Andrea Mitchell for 29 years. Greenspan was Fed chair for 19 years, serving under four presidents, Ronald Reagan and George H.W. Bush, Bill Clinton and George W. Bush.
20: And that is correspondent Laura Winters. Meanwhile, Iran-U.S. negotiations continue in Switzerland. Here's a report from Amer Mabdani.
23: It's been an intense day here for people as the U.S.-Iran talks finally got underway at the Bergenstock Resort in Switzerland. Vice President J.D. Vance told reporters before the talks that the U.S. sought a reset with Iran. But back home, President Trump threatened Iran again over its support of Hezbollah, and that appears to have hindered progress. It's still unclear what progress these talks will make, but today certainly proved the path ahead for the U.S. and Iran remains a difficult one.
20: As Amer Mabdani reporting more from Town Hall.
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10: A lot to get to today, but I do want to finish covering the waterfront here on the Iran war. I want to hear more from the vice president here. Let's play cut five, please, gentlemen.
11: The Iranians have agreed to invite IAEA inspectors back into their country. That is a major milestone for the American people and the first step in permanently denuclearizing or permanently ending a nuclear weapons program in Iran. And that's exactly what we wanted to do. That's exactly what we asked to happen. We made a lot of great progress on other nuclear talks. And that leads me to the final thing that we wanted to accomplish, which is actually set up the process for the technical negotiations that will follow. Our teams working with the Iranians, the Qataris, and the Pakistanis made great progress yesterday. They will continue to work at the technical level with the teams here in Bergenstock, and then those technical negotiations are going to continue over the weeks and days to come.
10: It's great. It's great news. I mean, the fact that the inspectors are going in and the IAEA, though I don't know if I trust them completely, it feels like with America's involvement, we can keep an eye on them, I think, in an effective way. This is a big deal. We're talking about the number one goal here from President Trump, as stated by him repeatedly, and I think is obvious to anyone who is a neutral observer in this. Making sure Iran doesn't get a nuclear weapon is the top priority, and that seems like that's well underway. All right, some more from Vance. Let's play cut seven now. I'm sorry, six. Let's do six first.
11: We want Hezbollah. The thing with the Iranians, yes, they...

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1: 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It doesn't matter how far we've fallen, for Jesus will save us from the guttermost to the uttermost.
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4: Monday, June the 22nd. Thanks for joining us here. Common sense for the American people. Later this afternoon in the 4 o'clock Eastern hour, you can catch me over in CNN, the arena, and then we'll be back on tonight with Anderson Cooper in the 8 o'clock Eastern hour. Tomorrow night, we'll be back at the debating table with Abby Phillip, 10 o'clock Eastern news night with Abby. We'll see what topics there are to debate tomorrow night. I'm sure that one of them is going to be the ongoing talks between the United States and Iran, and we have a little bit of news on that. J.D. Vance, the vice president, is in Switzerland. And it sounds like the talks are yielding progress. That's according to all sides and all parties involved, including the mediators. And the major breakthrough this morning, according to the vice president, is that Iran has agreed to allow nuclear inspectors into the country. Let's hear the vice president and cut number 8.
5: We, and this is probably what we're most excited about as Americans, the Iranians have agreed to invite IAEA inspectors back into their country. That is a major milestone for the American people and the first step in permanently denuclearizing or permanently ending a nuclear weapons program in Iran.
4: J.D. Vance this morning. That would be a big deal if Iran allows inspectors into the country. Of course, I'm still wondering what they're going to inspect if all the nuclear material is under rubble. We'll see how it works to get the rubble out of the way for the inspections to occur and so on. There's still miles to travel here, but of course, if inspectors do get into Iran and oversee what ultimately is the complete and total dismantling of Iran's nuclear program, that will in fact be a good thing. New York Times reporting today that the United States has agreed to ease oil sanctions today. And if that's true, and even if it's temporary, that means Iran could sell oil on the open market.

0: the natural tendency of youth to rebel. And he took that rebelliousness and redefined who they were rebelling against. He said it's not a bunch of old white corporate people of the 60s that are running things. It's a insidious left-wing corporate academic K through 12, the media, popular entertainment, sports, these people are running it. And if you want to rebel against the establishment, that's the establishment. And they are the ones that are making it very hard to pay back your loans or to buy a home or to get married at 23. And that was a very powerful, it seems a simplistic message, but that had a lot of insight that people had not appreciated. He created revolution, counter-revolutionaries that were young, and out of that they could be young and hip and cool by rebelling against the establishment, which is, as we all know, is left-wing. But he really articulated that in a very clever way.
1: So, Victor, you and I are old guys, and that was quite a blow to lose someone of that talent. Are you an optimist that others will step up to carry that forward? There's Cotton, there's Vance, there are a bunch of 40-somethings. But what about the 20-somethings?
0: I don't know much about the 20-somethings, but the people between 40 and 60s that you talked about, they're much more impressive. We have a much bigger field than the Democrats. If you look at their people at that age, whether it's Tallarico or Plattner, or El Saeed that are running, or the Squad, or AOC, they're not going to appeal to 51% of the people. So I'm very confident that what used to be the Young Turks of the Republican Party have matured, and they're really good. But I hope somebody can stand up and take. We've had a lot of blows. We lost Rush. Dennis Prager's been paralyzed, and Charlie Kirk. Those people are, and then we had some people who were apostates and defected over to the hard right, anti-Semitic right, and that was a blow, too.
1: But we do have the Daily Wire, and we have some great podcasters, and we've got some amazing new platforms like the Salem News Channel. I'll be right back with Victor Davis Hanson, and we'll talk some more about what Trump did to the Democrats, because that's a story, too. Stay tuned.
2: 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More than a meal, it's a connection. California state employees are challenging a new return-to-work mandate requiring them to work 4 days a week in the office starting July the 1st. The union that represents state employees says it could lead to a mass exodus. California is stepping up its wildfire management with new tools and strategies. Sausalito-based Seneca launched drones to boost firefighting efforts. Cal Fire has renewed a contract with Anthem for aircraft maintenance. And San Jose State researchers are monitoring wildfire risk through fuel moisture levels. In Citrus Heights, a massive structure fire damaged 12 townhomes, displacing residents of the 7,000 block of Auburn Boulevard. John Loretta, AM 1380, The Answer.
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1: Welcome back, America. I'm Hugh Hewitt. Victor, this is a rather short segment, 6 minutes, but I want to go to your chapter three where you talk about the new Jacobin Democrats. And people don't know what Jacobins are. They're French revolutionaries who sat on the far left and were murderers. They were killers. And they're one of Trump's achievements is he drove the Democrats insane. I think that's a short way of summarizing chapter three. They're nuts now. And tomorrow night in New York, they're going to elect four more DSA candidates who are anti-American, anti-Israel, anti-Semitic, left-wing socialist extremists. Do you think the Democrats recover from this?
0: I'm not sure. I mean, they did after McGovern, but it took them Bill Clinton, and it can take a decade. Jimmy Carter was just a parenthesis. They didn't really recover for a long, long time until they got Clinton and they went back to the center. These people are year zero people. I mean, the Jacobins renamed the days of the week, the months, etc., year zero. But these people tried to do this, you know, the 1619 project, a new yep. foundational date. They changed the vocabulary. I don't even know what Latinx means. I live in a community 95% Hispanic. Nobody knows what it means. They were changing the name. They tore down statues. Earl Warren's name disappeared from Bolt Hall. I mean, I walked to my office one day and I said, where is Junipero Serra's circle where the tower? They said, it doesn't exist. I said, it does. It's been here since I was a student here. No, they renamed it. He whipped indigenous people when he was a priest. So they were trying to remake every aspect of American life, and whether it was the professional sports, take a knee, or it was kind of a continuance of Me Too. And it was really a scary time, you know, and Donald Trump stopped it.
1: Well, now they've gone to violence, Victor.
0: Thermidor, yeah, they have.
1: They've gone to violence.
0: They've continued to do it.
1: There's a plot to attack the White House during the UFC event, and that's just the most recent, the killing of Brian, the healthcare executive in New York, Luigi Mangione, all that stuff. We're back to the late 60s, early 70s. You think it's gone that far?
0: I think it has, and you know, Trump says things that sound extreme, like when he talks about illegal aliens. An illegal alien was reportedly one of the architects of this latest effort to kill Trump. And when you read about it, it was almost macabre. They were going to cause panic at the event, and then use snipers to pick people off in a predetermined trajectory. These people are very dangerous, and they are self-defeating, though. When you see the types of anti-ICE, when you get a lot of elderly, prosperous, upscale elites, and they're waving plastic phalluses at working-class Mexican-American people who are in ICE, which is 40% Mexican-American, and they're trying to protect their communities from illegal aliens, and they suffer from gangs and over crowded social services and accepting. And then you have these very privileged white people that are elderly from the 60s, and they're very gross and obscene, and they're attacking the middle classes in ICE. It really was. They don't understand how they appeal to most people. They really turn people off.
1: And I hope they keep going. You also conclude in that chapter, Trump's MAGA conservative agenda was far more revolutionary than even Reagan's, and it terrified Democrats even more. I don't think that's ended. And I'm not sure that the Republican Party, we'll talk about that next segment, I don't think anyone's backing away from that agenda, with the exception of perhaps tariffs, which I still continue to hate. What do you think about the agenda, Victor?
0: Well, I think he's like an eagle. He surveys the landscape, and he has a certain predetermined agenda, but then he says, "What does this issue, a 70-30, 60-40, 80? Yes, the border. Is this DEI? Yes. Is this transgender issue? Yes." And when he lops onto it, people think he's provocative or extremist, but he knows in advance that the people are with him on that particular issue. And he doesn't get into the other things as much as conservatives might like abortion, for example. I mean, he's against up to the moment of birth and all of that, which, as he should be, but he knows where the money is as far as these issues. And that's why one of the reasons he's been very successful with this counter-revolution.
1: I will be right back with one more segment with Victor in part one of what will be a two-part interview. We'll have him back before the book drops. The Counter-Revolution can be pre-ordered, though. It's at Amazon right now, and I can tell you right now that you will be very satisfied. You'll have a lot of answers to the question, but when we come back, what did Donald Trump do to the Republican Party? Because we've talked about what he did to the Democrats, what he did to the agenda, what he did for the country, but what did he do to the GOP? We'll talk about it after the break. Don't go anywhere. Victor Davis Hanson, we'll be right back.
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0: Brad Thor is back with Choke Point, his latest Scott Harvath thriller, and this one feels ripped from today's headlines. While America is watching Taiwan, China makes a move no one sees coming. Bombings in Thailand leave scores of Americans dead, and Harvath is set loose to find the killers. But what he uncovers is bigger than terrorism, a conspiracy to reshape global power, and a traitor inside America's own ranks. Get Choke Point by Brad Thor today, wherever books are sold. Once you start, you won't be able to put it down.
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10: Hugh Hewitt, Victor Davis Hanson's here for the final segment of this interview about his brand new book, The Counter Revolution, which you can pre-order at Amazon. Victor, I wanted to focus in on the GOP. I've been a Republican my whole life. My first campaign was in 1974. I worked for Gerry Ford in 1976. I am an establishment Republican. I'm from the Midwest. It's just classic Bob Taft and Gerry Ford Republicanism, and it's usually quiet and it's polite. Donald Trump is nothing like that. But you note that he's been in charge of the party for 10 years, but even 5 years before he came along, the Tea Party blew up and sort of plowed the field for him in which to plant. Now, he's been in charge of the GOP off and on for 10 years. What's he done to it, in your view?
11: Well, he took the idea of class and he got rid of race and he substituted it with class. His one of his messages was, if you're a Hispanic electrician or you're a black truck driver or you're a white assembly worker, you have more in common with each other and us than each one of you do with the people on The View, for example, or Barack Obama. And he got, you know, variously perhaps 25% or 26% of the black male vote. He probably got 51% of Hispanics, 58% of Hispanic men. And that was seems impossible for the Republic. We had fine candidates. The two Bushes were fine people. John McCain was a fine man, Mitt Romney, but they were all easily caricatured as an out of touch aristocracy. And it should have been applicable to Donald Trump. He was a billionaire, he was privileged, he grew up with wealth. But there was something about the way he felt comfortable with the working classes. And therefore he said, we're not going to touch Social Security. I think he might have wanted to reform it, would have been wise. But he wasn't afraid of the tariff issue. He talked about jobs, foreign investment. If you come over to a country, you have to hire America. And that really resonated. And so the Democrats were the Republicans had lost 10 to 15 million white males that were not participating or they had voted for Obama. And Trump won them back. And so that was a startling achievement for a Republican to get the Hispanic vote or get 20% more Asian votes or even get any of the black vote to the degree that he did. And that was all because he was trying to create a class solidarity. But he didn't do it with class warfare. It was just that we're going to emphasize the middle classes with energy development and get, you know, and that's why he was so paranoid about the price of gas. All of us in California said, why is the country panicking? We've been paying $6 for a long time. But his point of view was, I know my supporters and I know they can't function on $5 a gallon gas. And I'm going to get it down. And that drives him more than anything to solidify the middle class. He brings them together in an ecumenical fashion.
10: Can he hold it? And this is a bigger question than just the middle class. When you throw the door open and you say, come in, I'm an opportunity guy. I want every boat to rise with a rising tide. I want to grow. Through that door came some anti-Semites. And this alarms me. In fact, we ought to be the refuge, we being Republicans, ought to be the refuge of every supporter of Israel, Jewish and non-Jewish in America, because the Democratic Party is anti-Israel, anti-Semitic. We're not, except for a few dark corners of the party. Does he have to take that on directly? Is that poison for the GOP?
11: Yeah, it is. I think both of us have lost a lot of friends over this issue.
10: Oh, yeah.
11: And I have. And it's a terrible thing because it's anti-empirical. The only liberal, open, humane society, to tell you the truth, it's consensual, is Israel. And it's been a wonderful ally. We wouldn't have been able to conduct the mission last June to take out the nuclear facilities if Israel hadn't have taken out the air defenses before it at great risk. So almost everything they say, the Jewish American community has been one of the greatest assets to America. But this idea that it's a dark cabal and they're running things, and the problem with the Jewish community is it's dissipating, it's intermarrying, it's secularizing. It's like the Greek American lobby, and it's not nearly as powerful as the new emerging Muslim community. So it doesn't have the power that is attributed to them. And I think I don't know how he has to speak up against it. And I think J.D. Vance, I like him, I respect him, I've met him, but I was disappointed that he took on Israel in the fashion he did because he mischaracterized so many things.
10: I hope he corrects. I want to close by talking about the end of your book, and I'm doing this out of order because I want people to know. You write that Trump wants America to be a colossus bestriding the world. So do I, because we're a great and good nation. Do you think most Americans are comfortable with, or at least a majority of voters are comfortable with the idea of American colossus? I am.
11: I think the majority are. But even to, you know, paraphrase Pericles, in the heart of everybody, there's a desire to be preeminent. And even the left, they wanted to be preeminent in a different way with Obama. But what he has done, he has taken Silicon Valley and all of these entrepreneurs, Elon Musk or David Sachs or Mark Zuckerberg, and he said to them, I'm not going to get into politics with you, but I am going to protect you. I'm going to protect you from European censorship and antitrust laws, but you have to do one thing for us. You have to make America preeminent. Elon, you've got to have more satellites than all of the European continent together in 1 year. You know, we're going to be the top in AI. We're going to get the top in robotics. We're going to be the top in crypto. We're going to be the top in genetics. It's almost like the war production board of World War II and William Knudsen, Henry Kaiser, all of them were very anti-Roosevelt, but he was able to say, just suspend the politics and make us produce more and be greater than the Axis powers. And it's very exciting to see all of these young people that were left-wing are now frantically trying to make drones and hypersonic missiles and change the paradigm of weapons procurement. And it's very patriotic. I was very surprised at that. But it was Trump's idea that I don't care what your ideology is. I just want you now to use all of your expertise to beat the competition and to make us preeminent. And
10: last question, Victor, 30 seconds. I am not afraid of Caesarism. I really am not, because I think the Constitution is very strong. Do you agree or disagree with me?
11: I agree entirely. I was very worried. Caesarism will come not from the right, because the right traditionally has had a hostile view with the press, and the institutions have been left-wing, and they still are. It'll come from a suave, rhetorically speaking, left-wing people that the press will give it. And we saw a glimpse of that with Obama.
10: I think you're right, and I'm glad that glimpse is over. Victor Davis Hanson, again, so good to have you back. I look forward to talking to you in a couple of months about part two of my long interview on the counter-revolution. Available in bookstores soon at Amazon right now. Victor Davis Hanson can be followed at X at VD Hanson. And boy, it's great to have you back, Victor. Thank you so much. Go nowhere, America. I'll be right back to close today's program.
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10: 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Also want to remind you, The Story of Everything is still available at Amazon Prime. The Story of Everything is the story of intelligent design, the revolution in science that leads us to conclude that the universe is not accidental. 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I want to thank Harley and Adam and Generalissimo. Dwayne's World is tomorrow. 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And also remember, please, don't forget, Larry Elder is coming up on the Salem News Channel. 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I'm Hugh Hewitt.
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20: news this hour from Town Hall. I'm Keith Peters in Washington. Vice President J.D. Vance says the peace talks with Iran have set a good start to end the war that began at the end of February.
21: The final deal is the house. We set the foundation. We haven't built the house, but we've laid a successful foundation to get to a good place for the American people.
20: Vance says there are still many angles that need to be settled before peace talks can be considered complete.
21: I think it's important for all of us to appreciate how much was done, but honestly, there is still a lot to do as we continue to make progress on the nuclear talks, on the economic talks, as we continue to demine the straits and ensure that that flow of traffic continues to pick back up.
20: Vance and U.S. officials claimed progress on multiple fronts, including the establishment of measures to ensure the Strait of Hormuz stays open, and that a ceasefire holds in the fighting between Israel and Iran-backed Hezbollah militants in southern Lebanon. Residents are returning to Tyre after weeks of Israeli airstrikes.
22: Tyre is Lebanon's fourth largest city, but has witnessed widespread destruction over the past few months. And just last week, the Israeli military had actually called for the entire city to be evacuated. Right behind me is the Jabal Amal Hospital, one of the city's most important hospitals. And not long ago, an Israeli airstrike nearby caused significant damage, wounding patients and medical staff alike. The parking lot has been reduced to twisted steel, dozens of cars set on fire. The hospital is still fixing the severe damages, but they are still continuing. The residents are surprised to see the widespread destruction in the city despite going through numerous wars, including one just less than 2 years ago. They say this is the worst one yet.
20: Karim Shahayeb reporting from Lebanon. A mixed day on Wall Street with the Dow up by 148 points. The Nasdaq, however, dropped 351, with the S&P 500 lower by 27. More on these stories at townhall.com.
23: You can accomplish more than you think, if you have a deep enough reason why. Like 13-year-old Austin Appleby. In January 2026, he saved himself, his mother, and his two siblings after they were swept out to sea. While kayaking off the coast of Australia, a storm pulled them nearly 2.5 miles from shore. Austin was the only one strong enough to make it back, so he set out for help. He was forced to ditch his kayak a few minutes later when the waves proved too powerful. For 4 hours, he swam through cold, choppy water and miraculously made it to shore. He then ran another 2 miles before he found someone who could phone for help. 10 hours later, authorities found Austin's family clinging to a paddleboard 9 miles offshore, exhausted but alive. Before this incident, no one, including Austin himself, would have guessed that he could achieve such a remarkable feat. And yet, he did, because he was capable of more than he knew. And so are you. I've had plenty to overcome myself. My mom died when I was 9. My dad died when I was 11. 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If your struggles seem too big to overcome, don't give up hope. Believe me when I say you're capable of more than you know. For more to help you thrive, go to FocusOnTheFamily.com. I'm Jim Daly.
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6: Larry Elder here, the sage from South Central, the prince of Pico Union, the czar of common sense, the great Eldersky, Don Lorenzo. Welcome to the program. No victory.

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1: 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Nobody beats Hoblett. Stockton police investigating after a man shot and killed Sunday night on Kelly Drive. The 25-year-old has not yet been identified. In Citrus Heights, 12 townhomes damaged in a structure fire in the 7,000 block of Auburn Boulevard. In Butte County, six people hospitalized and a minivan rolled into an irrigation canal Friday afternoon. California Highway Patrol investigating. The union that represents California public employees are challenging a new return-to-office mandate requiring them to work in person 4 days a week starting July the 1st. The union warns of a mass exodus. And in Sacramento, one dead after a motorcycle crash Friday afternoon near West River Drive and Orchard Lane. John Loretta, AM 1380, The Answer.
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3: Hey, here's a question. When was the last time a meal meant more than just food? Well, for a lot of seniors in our community, that meal might be the only visit they get all day. That's why Meals on Wheels Sacramento matters. They're delivering meals, but also a friendly face and a quick check-in.
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5: Picture warm Gulf breezes, turquoise waters, white sand beaches. 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
0: 888-971-SAGE, 888-971-7243. I am Larry Elder. We are still on the news channel. On whether or not we can trust them, how we're going to monitor them, here's what President Trump said, number 7.
12: But I'm proud of Space Force because I started it. We have Space Force cameras on every single door, there are no doors, they've been pretty well shattered, but every area of that, if somebody walks in and he's got a badge with his name on it, like Mohammed something, which is about a 50-50 guess, Mohammed something, they can tell the name, they can give you a serial number, we can see things, you wouldn't believe the quality of the stuff that we have. That's why we've been so successful. That's why our blockade will go down in the annals of history as being unbelievable. Nobody's ever seen a blockade like that. It's like a steel wall.
0: Craig is in Honolulu. Craig, you're on the Larry Elder Show. Thank you for calling.
13: Obama did it.
0: Craig, you're on.
13: Hello.
0: Hello, Craig, you're on.
13: Hey, what's up? I was calling to see, about this war. It's the first time listening to your show. Why do you think it was a good idea for Donald Trump to keep doing what he's doing with this war? Why do we do that? When he said it, the nuclear thing was already obliterated.
0: Well,
13: so why do we?
0: He was wrong. When he took out those three nuclear plants, he said their program has been set back for, I think, I don't forget exactly what he said. I think he said decades or generations. He was wrong. And I'm sure he got new intelligence saying that they had reconstituted their program. They were negotiating with them. And the negotiators on the Iranian side that said they had enough enriched uranium to make 11 bombs. So what do you do?
13: How did he know? Well, because of the Secretary of Defense, Tulsi Gabbard, they didn't have any. They wasn't even close to making one, so we just went in and without even consulting.
0: If I thought what you said were true, I would agree with you, but I don't. I believe they were close to getting a nuclear weapon. They admitted they had enough uranium, as I said before, to make 11 bombs, and either you accept that or you don't. And if you don't accept it, that means you're living with the possibility that they might have a bomb. They may use it. I don't think that's a chance the president wanted to take, and I don't think it's a chance he should have taken.
13: And another thing, too, is about the, how you're saying that everybody get mad at Trump for everything that he does. I just think that that guy, he tells so many lies, and he kind of pits each other, us against each other, when Democrats and Republicans.
0: Okay, I'll tell you what, Craig, I assume you didn't vote for him any time, right? You didn't vote for him in 2016, didn't vote for him in 2020, didn't vote for him in 2024,
13: no,
0: correct? Okay. Tell me the biggest lie.
13: I did not vote for him this last time. I voted for him the first time. I thought that he could make a change.
0: Okay. You said he lies all the time. Give me the biggest lie.
13: So about the Epstein files for sure. And
0: Wait. What did he say about the Epstein files that was a lie?
13: That he's not in it.
0: He didn't say he wasn't in it.
13: Oh, so he did not assault any of those girls then.
0: Really?
13: I don't know. I'm asking. I mean, like,
0: I don't know either. I do know that he said he was going to put out the Epstein files right away. He didn't do that. I agree with you. But as far as I know, he said he knew him. They used to be running buddies. Everybody knows that. And at some point, he broke off his friendship with him. Of the women that have gone public. Several of them have said Donald Trump did nothing inappropriate. There was one person who said Donald Trump did something inappropriate. She took it back and has not repeated it. So as far as I know, the man has not done anything inappropriate.
13: So with appointing his with Todd Blanche and him going through all the files and stop the rest of it coming out, that's probably the rest of the stuff that he's on all of those.
0: We'll find out, Craig. We'll find out. As far as I know, the Epstein file thing has not been handled as well as it should have been handled. I think everything should have been put out. There are, however, some names that are being held back for privacy purposes, as far as I know. But if your number one thing is Epstein, never mind what he's done about the border, never mind what he's done about drill, baby, drill, never mind what he's done about the pressure he put on our allies to pay 5% of their GDP, the pressure he put on our allies to pick up the cost of our support for the Ukraine war, getting rid of DEI. I think he's done a masterful job in most of the major things he said he was going to do. And I really do support what he did with Iran. Now, I want every father and grandfather listening to hear this. 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
2: News this hour for Town Hall. I'm Keith Peters in Washington. The Senate has passed a bipartisan housing bill that aims to bring down home prices and increase supply. The vote was 85-5.
3: The bill represents one of the most sweeping efforts in recent decades to reduce federal regulations for housing and increase local control. The legislation bans corporate investors from buying single-family homes. That's to ensure homes are available for families rather than large corporations. It also addresses concerns about investor-driven price inflation. After final approval this week, the bill goes on to President Trump, who has already signaled his support. Bob Agner reporting.
2: Britain's Keir Starmer went from election landslide hero to an ignominious downfall after his supporters deserted him.
4: Dutiful rather than dynamic, Keir Starmer was elected Britain's Prime Minister to be a safe pair of hands who would end years of political chaos under the Conservatives, his terms ending less than 2 years later after missteps, party infighting, and one colossal error of judgment that indirectly ensnared him in the scandals surrounding Jeffrey Epstein. Starmer says in an emotional statement that he's stepping down as leader of the governing Labour Party, though he will remain caretaker Prime Minister until a new Labour leader is chosen. Starmer's selling point was no more soap opera politics, says Rob Ford, a political science professor. Charles de Ledesma, London.
2: Los Angeles firefighters are on their sixth day of battling a fire at a massive warehouse near downtown that stores frozen food for distribution on the West Coast. Firefighters are fighting the blaze from outside the facility in the Boyle Heights neighborhood due to structural challenges. Air quality officials said the air near the facility was unhealthy and particulates in the smoke were also affecting the San Gabriel Valley. On Wall Street, the Dow by 148 points. More at townhall.com.
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